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0: bulls, land sharks, black bears, whatever you want to be called, got a lot of nicknames. 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Delays in the game that probably hurt your team, not help them. So, yeah, this is a New Orleans radio show, New Orleans market. But spread the word. 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

0: if it's a concert, if it's a game, whatever the case may be. 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
2: 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Caleb Williams is going to be back in a few weeks. 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Everybody except the Vikings and the Lions and the Packers breathed a sigh of relief. Caleb Williams is more than just a really good quarterback. The NFL has two quarterbacks in the entire league playing on Thanksgiving and Christmas. Josh Allen and Caleb Williams. Two, not even Mahomes. They understand it. 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Folks, remember when Wemby cried during a regular season loss? 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
4: I'm Dan Patrick, and this is Above the Noise. When we talk about building a championship roster, the conversation usually starts with the quarterback, offensive line, or maybe the head coach. But maybe backup quarterback belongs somewhere on that list. Football's too violent to assume the roster you have in September will be there in December. Injuries are inevitable. When one happens to your quarterback, suddenly the guy holding that clipboard is one of the most important people in the building. You don't need your backup to be great. You just need him to keep your season alive. Drew Locke in Seattle, Carson Wentz in Minnesota. Both teams forced to navigate QB injuries early in the season, and they've kept things afloat, which is incredibly valuable. Nobody builds a roster hoping to play their second quarterback. The goal is to make sure disaster doesn't follow when you're forced to. Championship teams need stars. They also need insurance, because sometimes the difference between surviving an injury and losing a season is the guy nobody planned on playing. I'm Dan Patrick, and this is Above the Noise. 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

0: Many did. Enjoyed our Saints Hall of Fame show last night. 2 weeks running now at our new venue, Hooters, 4748 Veterans Memorial Boulevard in Metairie. Last night we had a great time with Saints Hall of Fame inductee Tyrone Hughes in the house after having John Forkade and Herb Tyler week one. And we'll be back with you next Monday night, the 28th of September, at Hooters in Metairie with our special guest, former Opelousas High, LSU star, Saints Hall of Fame inductee, and Saints Super Bowl champion, Devery Henderson. That's right, Devery will be in the house Monday night, 6 to 7, the Saints Hall of Fame show, Hooters at 4748 Veterans Memorial Boulevard in Metairie. Be there Monday night, and when you're there, you get a chance to get autographs and pictures with Devery. Also have a chance to win prizes, which we have for you each and every week. It's fun time. It's good food. It's lots of sports. Good people. Easy access. Free parking. The whole deal. You need to be there. Saints Hall of Fame show, Monday night, 6 to 7 p.m. Exclusively here on 106.7 The Ticket. 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Glad you've joined us on this Tuesday afternoon edition of All Access. We have our commentary coming up on the Saints and special teams. We'll have our top sports stories momentarily. Our guests coming up a little bit later in the show, as well ahead of Eric Asher from 4 to 6 and Tiger Rag Radio from 6 to 8 p.m. With that, we get you rolling today as we get you caught up on the top sports stories of the day.
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0: Quarterback injuries are the rage. Knock on wood, Saints fans. Last night, the Rams took apart the Giants 28-6. Matt Stafford, 4 touchdown passes. That was an addendum to the real story, which was Jackson Dart leaving the game in the first quarter. Knee injury, was out. Originally thought that he'd only miss a few weeks, but that is changed. Reports from Ian Rappaport of NFL Network now that it's more serious than they expected, and Dart could be out for the season, which changes the fortunes of that team and franchise dramatically. Jameis Winston had to step in, and he was, for lack of a better word, poor. And the Giants are in deep stuff as a result of losing Dart last night. Difficult. That, of course, on the heels of Caleb Williams going down with a hamstring, and that's an even more muddled situation for the Bears because the backup quarterback, Tyson Bagent, is in concussion protocol. That according to Ian Rappaport as well. Williams' availability for Monday night's game against the Eagles is uncertain because of the hamstring injury. And with Bagent uncertain now, the third-string quarterback is Case Keenum. He hasn't played in an NFL game since 2023. Jaden Daniels' dislocated elbow. We know he's going to miss time. That goes without saying. So the quarterback injuries have become a real story in the NFL. Meanwhile, the Jets have signed ex-Titans quarterback Will Levis, and they've released Bailey Zappe. Levis, of course, a guy that was highly thought of initially, a starter for Tennessee in 2023 and 24. But now they move in on Levis. Do the Jets to add him to their mix to see what they can possibly do with him in that situation. Meanwhile, in Colorado, things are kind of shaky on the college level. Deion Sanders has removed several players from the team for what he called detrimental conduct to the team. Nothing specified there. Colorado lost 41-7 to Northwestern this past weekend. And Sanders noted that players were laughing after the defeat and said that that is unacceptable and shouldn't have joy, but that the dismissals don't stem only from one

0: happen in the Northwestern loss. Buffaloes are 2-1 thus far this season, so off to a better start after being 3-9 a year ago. Baseball, the playoffs are approaching. Boston Red Sox, who made a massive run in the second half to make the playoffs with a remarkable run, are rewarding people for that. Chad Tracy has had the interim tag removed from him as manager, so he'll be the permanent manager. And he signed a 3-year contract, which runs through the 2029 season. So there's that. And in addition to that, the Red Sox announcing they've exercised the 2029 and 2030 options on Chief Baseball Officer Craig Breslow. I mean, the Red Sox were 14 games under 500 after 76 games. And they just went on a tear. And they now are heading to the playoffs. Pretty impressive stuff. Redshirt junior punter William Hudlow of Tulane named a Rays 8 Week 3 winner for the Ray Guy Award. Hudlow punted five times, 203 yards, a long of 51, placed one of those inside the 20 against Kansas State, so had a very good day. Their kicking game overall was a plus, thanks to Cooper Helmke. Helmke had a big game place kicking-wise, including a school-record 58-yard field goal, which obviously was gigantic for that team. Pretty impressive stuff where Tulane kicking game is concerned. At least it kept them around in that game at Kansas State for a while. Well, the All-State Sugar Bowl has announced its four New Orleans area quarterbacks, their Week 3 futures award winners this week. The Manning Award futures announced by the All-State Sugar Bowl, including Rami Burrell of Pearl River. He was 11 of 21, 329 yards, four touchdowns. Rushed six times for 36 yards as Pearl River beat Fountain Blue 42-30. T.J. Green, St. Martin's Episcopal quarterback, was 13 of 20, 212 yards, three touchdowns as St. Martin's beat Glen Oaks 33-16. Tyel Noble of St. Augustine was 13 of 19, 176 yards, three touchdowns as St. Augustine whipped East Ascension 52-7 in the Inspired City Invitational to honor Ed Daniels in the Caesar Superdome, which was live at CrescentCitySports.com. You can go back and watch the replay anytime of the St. Augustine East Ascension game, as well as the Carr victory over Ruston. That's CrescentCitySports.com. The fourth honoree, Landon Teague of Hanville. Teague was 11 of 14, 321 yards, three total touchdowns, as Hanville defeated E.D. White 42-31. The All-State Sugar Bowl does this on a weekly basis with high school quarterbacks. One of the many things that the Sugar Bowl does to be able to honor high school athletes. NBA, the Toronto Raptors All-NBA star Kawhi Leonard agrees to a 2-year, $115 million contract extension with the Toronto Raptors, plus a player option for the 2028-29 season. Leonard was at the heart of a real problem for the Clippers this past year, going back to Toronto where he won an NBA championship. So he's there. He's back. And we'll see what kind of difference he can make for the Raptors moving forward. Of course, it's an off day for the Saints. Back at work tomorrow in preparation for the home opener against the Las Vegas Raiders Sunday. It's a late window game, 3:25 p.m. in the Caesars Superdome. And what you looked at before the season thinking, oh, this looks like a win at home, you might want to think again. Clint Kubiak, former Saints offensive coordinator, has the Raiders at 2-0 and looking good. Saints are a three-point favorite, which means it's basically a picket game if it was on a neutral field. That's what you're dealing with. Black and gold versus the black and silver. Should be fun. Would imagine the crowd's going to be very good. Fans are getting excited in this area once again. Understandably so. Those are your top sports headlines of the day. And once again, we remind you that the talk and text line is available throughout the course of the show. It's 504-438-1067. Love to hear from you at 504-438-1067. 1067. Check us out. Check it out. Talk with us. And let's roll. And again, coming up in about 10 to 12 minutes, Steve Berrios of Tulane will join us to talk about the Green Wave in the 3 o'clock hour. LSU beat writer Cokie Riley of The Advocate will join us to talk about Tigers football. And then we'll talk about the New Orleans Saints with Fletcher Mackle of WDSU Channel 6. Stay tuned for that. Once again, the number to call or text us is 504-438-1067. We'll have all of these topics and more coming up with your calls, but first.
1: Time now for Trahan's Takes, a candid take on a telling sports issue of the day with Cumulus New Orleans sports director Ken Trahan.
0: It is the third phase of football. There's offense. There's defense. The focal points of everyone, whether it's media, fans, or otherwise. But there's a third phase, which is largely ignored unless it's spotlighted by a game-winning kick or a missed kick. That, of course, would be the kicking game and special teams. And in the NFL, where the preponderance of games are decided by single digits, the kicking game is a massive, and I mean massive, entity in deciding these games. Applying that to the New Orleans Saints, we get a pretty clear picture of how important this is. Outside of the dynamic return ability of Rashid Shaheed, special teams play for the Saints been ranked among the worst in the NFL since Sean Payton departed the organization in 2021. For lack of a better description, it's been a problem. And then you ask yourself, how did we get here? At one time, it was a plus for this team. Remember JT Gray? I mentioned Shaheed. There were other good return men before that. Kick coverage was great. Remember Taysom Hill? Could go on and on. So how did we get here? Well, pretty simple. Remember Thomas Morstead? He departed New Orleans after the 2020 season. And that was not all about how he performed. He still had game. But it was about the money he made. He was at the top of the league for punters in pay, and the Saints decided it was too rich for their taste to carry on in that fashion at his advancing age. But since then, the punt game has been a mess, and that's been part of the problem. All I need to do is rattle off the names, right? Blake Gillikin, Lou Headley, Matthew Hayball, Kai Kroger. Enough said. None of those guys could fill the gap. None of them could help the Saints win field position. To the contrary, they lost field position more often than they gained it. So here we are, 2026, and here we have Ryan Wright. Now, Ryan Wright hasn't punted the way he's capable of punting yet, but that's figures to change, folks. He's a proven commodity. The former Tulane star, through a couple of games, is averaging 44.4 yards per punt, but three of those punts are down inside the 20-yard line. One that was a beauty down to around a five this past weekend as well. And, of course, the other part of that is you got to believe that's going to improve dramatically coming up because he is in a position now where he's going to be able to kick at home inside perfect conditions in the dome. Five times in the next 6 weeks, it's going to be a real opportunity for him to jack things up with the right surroundings. Of course, then you go from the punter spot to the place kicker position. This isn't a second guess. I said it at the time. Unfortunately, it turned out that I was correct. Dennis Allen and his staff made a terrible mistake moving on from Will Lutz in favor of unproven Blake Groupe. Yeah, I know all about Lutz and what happened. He had injuries. In 2022, he wasn't good. Only hit on 74% of his field goal attempts. But he had injuries. He was coming back as well from that. When healthy, we know what Lutz was. Very good. Before the 2022 season, he had converted 86.6% of his field goal attempts. And also with the Saints, while here he converted nearly 98% of his extra point attempts. So the Saints moved on from Lutz. He goes to Denver. Sean Payton didn't wait a second. Snapped him up immediately. And since going to Denver, Lutz has been terrific. He's converted 89.3% of his field goal attempts, 98.3% of extra point attempts. Contrast that with what happened with the Saints. They gave the job to Groupie, and he was simply poor. He made just 79.6% of his field goal attempts. He did make 97.7% of his extra point attempts, same level as Lutz, for whatever that's worth. Groupie went to Indianapolis, kicked some last year, and then in training camp this year, the Colts cut him. He's currently not in the NFL. Then there's Charlie Schmidt. He's still on the team through the international program as part of the practice squad. We all know he has a very strong leg, but in a small sample size, he converted 75% of his field goal attempts. Not good enough, though he did make all 13 extra points in the Saints team, but there just wasn't enough consistency in making the field goals that you have to make to invest in him. Then Daniel Carlson entered the picture. He's a proven NFL kicker, 9 seasons with the Raiders, but Las Vegas cut him loose after a subpar 2025 season. Sounds like Lutz, doesn't it? Based on his previous performance in 8 seasons, the 81.5% field goal rate last season may have been an aberration. The Saints are certainly banking on that being the case because Carlson's looked good thus far. He made 4 of 5 field goal attempts. He only missed was 62 yards. That's acceptable. He's made all 4 extra points. And for his career, the numbers don't lie. He's made 86.7% of his field goal attempts and right at 96% of his extra point attempts. By all metrics, he's an upgrade over Smith and Groupie. Then there's the return game. Barrion Brown. Electrifying speed. He gives the Saints the home run hitter that Shaheed gave them. The Saints had no threat in the return game after Shaheed departed last season. Now they have one. Brown had a big 53-yard kickoff return against the Ravens, stole some points in the process. And hopefully that is a tease for what is to come because he has the speed. The average starting field position for the Saints through 2 games is their own 31-yard line. Opponents are averaging their own 30-yard line. How does that compare to last season? The average starting field position for the Saints last season was their own 29.7-yard line, near the bottom of the league, 28th overall. They're 1.3 yards better thus far this season. The average starting field position for New Orleans opponents last season was a 33.7-yard line. That was 31st, second to last in the league. That's 4 yards more than what it's been this year. A massive difference. It's a small sample size, but folks, it illustrates the clear improvement in all 3 phases of the kicking game for the New Orleans Saints this season. And while the focus is always going to be on the offense and defense, the third phase of the game often decides those contests. That's especially true in the NFL, where games are typically close. Hidden yards, they're huge, folks, but they're not hidden in results. The results follow, and the hidden yards often determine outcomes. The improvement in the kicking game is noticeable, at least to this point of the 2026 season for the New Orleans Saints. Based on what we've seen thus far, it could improve even more in the weeks and months to come. I know everyone is certainly hoping that will be the case. And if it is, that could be a crucial, and I mean crucial, if not critical asset for the Saints in their playoff quest this season, which is real based on its division. That's our commentary for today. If you'd like to respond, we'd love to hear from you. Talk and text line at 504-438-1067. 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Next hour, Cokie Riley on LSU. Fletcher Mackle on the Saints, but when we return following this timeout, we'll talk Tulane with Steve Berrios here on 106.7 The Ticket.
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1: 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What's up, Ken? Top of Tuesday to you and your crew. Saints will be well prepared for the Raiders. I believe that Fasho, my brother, is a Raider, and he's yapping his mouth saying the Raiders will win. We have a steak dinner on the game. I think this weekend will be a three-team win. Saints, Tigers, and Wave. Indeed. Thanks. Well, thank you for the text, and I love the thought. I hope all three are victorious. We hope that every week when it comes to the Saints, LSU, and Tulane. Last week, unfortunately, was only one of three. And we'll talk to Fletcher Mackle about that one, the Saints, later in the show. And we'll talk to Cokie Riley, the Advocate, about the other LSU later in the show. It's 504-438-1067. To join in the conversation, we would love to hear from you. Today, Will Hall held his regular Tuesday press briefing. And as far as his team is concerned, where it's at right now, here's what Coach Hall had to say.
2: Yeah, I just want us to play better. You know what I mean? Like, every day I try to wake up and serve our players. This game within this building will not be about me at all. Our players know that. I get joy out of seeing Josh Moore get better at approach to tackling. You know, I get joy out of seeing Mo Turner get the ball out in space and make the first guy miss and have great ball security and score it. And so, you know, that's what I'm focused on right now, is how can we keep improving going into a big rivalry game, which in turn goes into our conference play, which sets up, you know, all our goals and everything is in front of us.
1: That's Will Hall today, and we'll hear from him about Southern Miss later, very brief, because he's downplaying that completely. Joining us now, the outstanding color analyst and Tulane Hall of Fame inductee, Steve Barrios. Steve, welcome to the show. Always a pleasure. And I'll start with this. It's the Will Hall Bowl. And for those that have been so critical of Coach Hall thus far, and those that have already jumped ship with regard to the hiring of the coach, I really think it's premature. Number one, Tulane is exactly where everyone thought Tulane would be. 1-2. Lost as a prohibitive underdog at Duke. Lost as a prohibitive underdog at Kansas State. And won as a favorite at home against South Alabama. So to me, the proving ground has not started yet. That's my take on the situation. Your thoughts?
3: Well, I kind of feel the same way, Ken. You know, I think looking at the schedule before the season started, I personally felt that after four games, Tulane was going to be at 2-2. So they had this week against Southern Miss to win that second game and get ready for conference play. You know, this is a really big game in so many ways. Number one, it's going to be our second home game, but number two, you know, Coach Hall, and I think Coach Hall is, you know, he's downplayed the scenario about him playing against Southern Miss, et cetera, et cetera. But, you know, I kind of feel that, you know, we win this game, we have an off week next week, and that'll put us at 2-2, where I thought we should be, you know, in the season, and then having an off week and then starting our conference play, you know, at Army, you know, in 2 weeks. So, you know, it was a tough loss at Kansas State. Things started out pretty good with us. We went 3-and-out on our first drive. We held them to 3-and-out on our second drive. And then Tulane went on a 90-yard drive. You know, it took, 7 plays, 90 yards, 2 minutes and 42 seconds off the clock, and Simonza went in with a quarterback option, and we're up 7-0. So things kind of looked good at that point, and we kind of felt good at that point, but, you know, that's not the way it turned out.
1: No, just couldn't contain the quarterback, and Kansas State was a little better up front. That was obvious. Now, one thing that was a plus in this game was the Tulane kicking game. You know, Hudlow was really good punting the ball, and then, of course, you got Cooper Helmke kicking field goals long distances, including a record for the squad. You know, the one thing that John Summerall did take with him was the kickers, right? So the concern in the kicking game was there, but boy, some big answers in this game from the kicking game. These guys were good.
3: Yes, no doubt. You know, Hudlow has really been outstanding, I think, the entire season. You know, booming punts and also, you know, outstanding hang time. So nobody's really hurt us so far this year with punt returns. But, you know, the field goal situation has kind of been a little shaky. But, you know, Cooper comes in and, you know, his first attempt at a field goal, 58 yards, you know, sets a new Tulane record. He broke the record held by Cairo Santos, you know, now in his professional career with the Vikings. But, you know, it was 57 yards. And I tell you, our guy, you know, Jason Currier, he was actually standing underneath the uprights in the end zone when that ball went through. And he said that would have been good probably from maybe 60, 63 yards. So that was a great plus for us. And then he came back later and he hits a 53 yarder. You know, so we feel now that, you know, we have a weapon in him that, you know, if we get within, you know, 30 plus yards or on the other opponent's side of the field, that we have a possibility to get some points on the board.
1: He was really good at St. Martin's. I'm not surprised that he's having success at this level. If there's a strength of this football team, for me, it's the running back position. We haven't even seen McClure. And the other three we have seen, they're good players. And Turner is a good football player. Daniels runs really hard. Lucas is a home run hitter. Didn't get it going the other night. But still, that is a strong position, especially when you have McClure.
3: Yeah, no doubt. You know, when you kind of evaluated, or we evaluated the team, you know, coming out of fall practice, I really felt that the running back room was going to be our strongest position. And, of course, you know, with the loss of McClure, that was certainly a big loss. But, you know, those other guys were ready and able to step up. And, you know, we saw, you know, Lucas have a breakout game last week, you know, 214 yards, which, you know, set a Yeoman Stadium record for yards rush. He broke Tajay Spears' record of 199 yards a couple of years ago in the American Conference playoffs game against University of Central Florida. But then you got Maurice Turner and Johnny Daniels. And Daniels, you know, I kind of picked him as our dark horse player of the year. And you know, he's shown some flashes, but Maurice Turner, I believe, is going to be the guy that once he gets some opportunities, and we saw his opportunities come a little bit last week, and we saw him flash, you know, in the rushing department. You know, he had 7 carries for 64 yards, and believe me, Ken, he was just maybe a shoestring tackle away from really having some outstanding, you know, long, long runs in that game. So I really feel good about that position. And we don't know, you know, what McClure is going to bring back when he finally gets back. I didn't expect him back for this, you know, for the Southern Miss game. I really felt that even if he might have been ready to come back for this game, he might have sat out and just, you know, because we had the off week next week, just to make sure that he was totally healed from that foot surgery and then, you know, starting conference play against Army. But, yeah, I really feel good about the running back situation that we have right now.
1: Visiting with Steve Barrios, color analyst for the Tulane Green Wave. It's 504-438-1067. We'll return to talk about Tulane and Southern Miss when we continue in just a moment with more here on 106.7 The Ticket.
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1: In about 13 minutes or so, Cokie Riley to talk LSU football, and then Fletcher Mackle to talk Saints football later on in the show. We're visiting with Steve Barrios talking Tulane Green Wave football right now, and it's 504-438-1067, the talk and text line, available to you at 504-438-1067. Will Hall was the head coach of the Golden Eagles of Southern Miss for four seasons from 2001 to 2024. Started off in promising enough fashion, did not end that way. He ended up 14-30, lost his job, ended up at Tulane last year for a second time, and now he's the head coach of the Green Wave. So the anticipation is there, the motivation is there, but at his weekly presser today, Hall did not really want to talk about it and downplayed it all. Here was his response to Tulane facing Southern Miss, his former team.
2: If you care to reflect, what was your favorite memory from your time there?
3: I'm really happy to be the head coach here.
1: There you have it. He didn't really want to talk about it, Steve. And I don't blame him. Keep it in-house. Keep it quiet. If you do respond at all, you say something positive, right? I mean, that's my take on it. Otherwise, I think the approach he took was probably the correct one.
4: Yeah, so do I, Ken. You know, he's totally, downplaying the situation that this is, you know, for him, some kind of extra motivation, et cetera. And then, you know, the players that spoke after him, they kind of took the same attitude. And, you know, Will's attitude is that, you know, he wants to win every game he plays. And so it really doesn't matter who the opponent is. And, but of course, I think that the players, deep down inside, you know, they want to win this game for him because of their knowledge of the history of him being there. And I can't speak for Coach Hall, but I can't speak for the players that, you know, I've spoken to, and they definitely want to get this one for Coach Hall. But yeah, he definitely took the right approach about that. You don't want to give Southern Miss any billboard material, and so to him, it is just the next game, and it's a game that he feels they got to win. You know, he really knows that his team hasn't played up to their best yet, and that's really reflected, number one, I think, in Tulane's inability right now to stop the opposing offense on third down situations. They really gave up a lot of third down scenarios against Duke, and the same thing against against Kansas State last week. But and then, you know, offensively, they're coming into their own, I think. You know, I think they've really found right now their quarterback in Caden Samanza. This kid has a, you know, he's got a lot of moxie. He's got a lot of self-confidence. I think he's getting better, you know, as his had a second start last week. You know, the scoreboard doesn't really reflect a lot, but, you know, you can see a lot of personal growth in him and the confidence that he has. So, I think on the underbelly, this game does have some little extra emphasis for the Tulane Green Wave, but on the exterior, I think Coach Hall, you know, played it the right way. And if you ask some of the players on the outside, that they're going to say pretty much the same thing, but I do feel the players want to win this one for him.
1: Remember, Will Hall came to New Orleans with Southern Miss and beat Tulane 27-24 in 2022 in the midst of a really good season for the Green Wave. Tulane turned around, beat Southern Miss 21-3 the next year in Hattiesburg. So 24-10, Southern Miss leads the all-time series. This is a very heated, hot rivalry for many years. Haven't been in the same conference for a while and thus haven't played nearly as much as they used to play. But this is always a fun one, Steve. And Southern Miss, 1-2 on the year, beat Alcorn and got trounced by Auburn and then beat pretty solidly by UConn. It doesn't look like a particularly gifted Southern Miss team. So what can we expect here Saturday night?
4: Well, I really believe that, you know, Southern Miss, number one, they do have a pretty good running game, and they have a really decent running back, you know, in Steven Robinson. This guy's he's got 246 yards on the season. He's averaging 4.4 yards a carry. So number one is Tulane needs to do every week. They got to stop the run, and then their quarterback situation. They're going to be starting a kid named Landry Liddy, no relation to Gordon Liddy, of course, as everybody might remember Watergate. But anyway, they're going to be starting him. He doesn't have a whole lot of experience, but the kids, what I've seen of him is pretty solid. I really hadn't gotten into Southern Miss as deep as I wanted to, for the game. But, it's a game where I think, where Tulane has to really focus on themselves a lot better. And, one of the things Coach Hall has done this week, and he asked and basically required each and every one of his players to sit down and write, not a letter, but pretty much sit down and write what they feel they individually have to do, to get better as a player for this week. And he said it just can't be I gotta tackle better, I gotta run better, he said they gotta get pretty detailed in what they feel individually they have to do, which I think is a pretty good idea. So we're going to see if those things come to fruition, if Tulane can really step up in the areas that have really hurt them or haunted them in the games that they have lost, and see if they can make improvements in that game.
1: Yeah, I remember Landry Liddy doing a game of his, a state championship game back in 2020 up in Natchitoches. He's a redshirt senior now for the Southern Miss Golden Eagles out of Calvary Baptist High School in Shreveport. So big game, I think, for Tulane. Big game for Will Hall, unquestionably. And a big game for Hall to really silence the critics that are out there at this point in time. As I said before, it's premature to react in that fashion. Tulane's where it should be. Coach Summerall lost two games pretty quickly, as I recall, but he got it going in a hurry. And that's not to say that Coach Hall is Coach Summerall, but stay tuned. Give him an opportunity. That's all we're saying here, Steve.
4: Yeah, you're right. And Ken, if you remember, one of the greatest seasons Tulane had was 2022. When they went from 2-10 in 21 to 12-2 in 2022. But, one of those two that they lost to was Will Hall and Southern Miss.
1: Southern Miss, no question. Great rivalry, renewed. Look forward to it. Steve, thanks for the visit. God bless.
4: All right, Ken. Thank you so much.
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2: Coming up later this hour, we'll visit with Fletcher Mackle, WDSU, on the New Orleans Saints, getting ready for Game 3, home opener with the Raiders. LSU is back in action Saturday evening against Texas A&M in SEC play at Tiger Stadium, back home in the friendly confines. Joining us now to talk about it is the outstanding beat writer for LSU football and baseball from The Advocate, Koki Riley. Koki, it's always a pleasure. Thank you and welcome once again.
3: Thanks for having me on.
2: Okay, so, I mean, the aftermath, I guess the best thing about this past weekend is that it's finally over with. The game was played, and it's over with, and you can move on. You know, win or lose, I think that's a good thing, given everything that preceded this game and everything that was talked about and such, and disappointing ending, but now you can just turn around and focus on the task at hand, and that is to be a good enough football team to have a chance to contend in the conference and make the college football playoff.
3: Yeah, from the team's perspective, I think that's probably the right way to look at it. I mean, obviously, they kind of have to win this weekend given how tough their schedule is, particularly in November. But, yeah, like, just get it over with to, you know, play the game, to get those emotions out of the way, to get the first, you know, real big LSU-Ole Miss matchup out of the way is probably better for this team and this program moving forward. So, you know, I think it was probably better to have it earlier in the season so it wasn't just lingering in November, right? And you have to go to Ole Miss when the playoff stakes are even more clear. I mean, we'll see.
2: Did we overestimate LSU or did we underestimate Ole Miss or maybe a little bit of both?
3: Maybe a little bit of both. I kind of tend to think that this was a relatively likely outcome, just because it's, you know, LSU's traveling to Ole Miss. They have all the emotions that we just kind of discussed that you wanted to get out of the way, but you had to deal with in the moment in that game Saturday. So, like, I think Ole Miss was always going to have some sort of inherent advantage because of that. You know, I think LSU probably is a slightly more talented roster, but, you know, this is more continuity and maybe more depth on the Ole Miss side. And that was another, you know, maybe slightly smaller determining factor in this one. And, you know, there's always the chance that Trinidad Chambliss was just going to play like one of the best quarterbacks in the country. Like, if you told me he played like that last night, I don't know if that was the most likely outcome, but it was definitely a pretty realistic one. So you kind of combine all those things with some of the LSU struggles that we saw. I think maybe some of the stuff that happened on defense was a little bit surprising, but, you know, when you break it down to how good Chambliss was and how good Ole Miss was on third and long, I don't know that, again, I don't know how shocking that is if he's going to play like that. So I don't know. Like, I just don't want to act like I'm like a massively surprised. Like, at the preseason, I picked them to lose this game. And then I picked them to lose this game again heading into this game, and for a lot of the reasons that I just said. So, and then also, like, the Leavitt, just the Leavitt accuracy stuff, which is just going to be a lingering concern probably throughout the rest of the year. That was an issue in this game as well.
2: Well, I thought his accuracy was lacking, and his decision-making was lacking. There were times where guys were actually open. He didn't throw him the ball. There were times where he gave up on plays too quickly and just took off, and I thought he just didn't play. He didn't play well enough. It's that simple. His offensive line's not good enough, which we can talk about, but he didn't play well enough, and the differential at quarterback was massive, and they couldn't win a game with a massive differential because Chambliss, at least to me, is the best quarterback in America, and Leavitt was far from it.
3: Yeah, I mean, maybe we might be giving it. I don't know. I'm kind of two minds about the Leavitt thing. There's a part of me that thinks maybe we're critiquing him too much because we're comparing him too much to the other guy on the other side. And actually, when you look at the numbers and you watch Leavitt play, he's still better than most other quarterbacks in the country, and maybe most of the quarterbacks in the SEC. But he's not as good as Trinidad Chambliss, and I don't really see a world where he gets to that level this season. That just doesn't seem realistic to me. So that's just kind of where they are. And I mean, if LSU's going to beat a team like Ole Miss, they need to make up for it in all the other areas. And that's kind of where you get into the Trey Desdarin conversation, or even the Sean Spears conversation to some degree, where you're losing, you know, one of those guys for the year, and you're losing Green for probably at least a couple of weeks. So they're in a tough little spot here. I mean, I guess the good news for them is that, you know, A&M really has not looked good so far this season. They frankly looked worse. They've looked much worse than LSU has this year. And then you have McNeese after that. So, I mean, if you win these next two games before you head on the road to a suddenly potentially difficult Kentucky team, we'll see. Kind of a question as to what that team is right now. One good performance, one bad one from them. So it's an interesting month of October where they don't really play any like super heavyweights, but it's a lot of teams that you can't just you know, set it and forget it outside of McNeese. So yeah, they got a really interesting stretch of games here, but it all starts with this A&M team that needs to win probably even more desperately than LSU does.
2: Yeah, I think it's a must-win for both teams, frankly. And, you know, with regard to Trey Desgreen, the news not so bad. Looks like he might get him back in a couple of weeks. Didn't look that way when we saw the other night. Spears, just the opposite, not going to get him back, right?
3: No. That looks like a pretty serious knee injury. So, you kind of lose that. You know, that big nickel versatility that Lane Kiffin was talking about on Sunday and Monday, or one of those days, I forget which now, but I mean, Deshaun Spears, he's lengthy. They think he can sort of hold up in the run game as a defensive back,

0: not the greatest in coverage. He's probably more of a linebacker than he is as a safety. Maybe you could put Ty Benefield there and put Jace Thomas in the back, but I don't know exactly. They haven't really talked about that a ton, what they're going to do there exactly. So I don't know. We'll see. So either way, these injuries aren't great for them, especially Lane Kiffin just thinks this team doesn't have a lot of depth right now, and it's hard to argue, especially at those two positions where you don't really have a perfect one-for-one replacement at the star spot, and you don't really have a tight end you can really count on after Trades, and especially a tight end who was your top target. Like, who's the top target on this team now is really, really shaky. So, because the pieces made more sense when you had a guy like Trades, who was like the sun, and everyone else acted as planets sort of revolving around his gravitational pull as a top target, and now you don't have that anymore. So, at least for the time being. So, like, that's a really big issue for this passing attack. So, we'll see.
1: 504-438-1067. That's the talk and text line. Roy is in Kenner. Roy, thanks for the call. You're on with Cokie Riley. Good afternoon.
2: Hey, good afternoon, Ken, and also to you guys. Thanks for taking my call. Listen, I just wanted to say I was so proud of the Tigers, the way they came back in the second half. I got text messages, calls at halftime, people telling me it's over, and I'm like, man, what are you talking about? Did you not see Ohio State and Texas? Let's try and settle down and start playing, and I think we did. I'm not going to say that LSU was, intimidated by Ole Miss, but I think we looked tentative, and all the vitriol and all the stuff online and on TV that was laid against LSU, this team, Stanky, kicking them out the league, I think it took a cumulative effect, and I just didn't see the energy needed to get into a game like this. They started landing haymakers from the beginning. Look, you got to give this guy Chambliss credit. He made some great plays, some great runs, and that guy's a handful, and he was definitely the best player on the team. But I just thought we really never got into the flow of the game, especially on defense. I thought Blake Baker would blitz a little bit more, at least make him make throws, and we kind of laid back in the first half. But again, it was a great second half. And as I said last week, to win on the road to SEC, look at Georgia at Arkansas, you look at Kentucky at A&M, even Florida at Auburn, you got to run the ball. And we didn't do any of that the first half. We finally started doing it in the second half. But again, you got to flip the script. Look, this is basically a playoff game now. You got to be able to handle A&M. And I don't know if A&M lost a lot of players through the portal or graduation, but, man, their offense and defensive line did not look good the last two weeks.
1: No, they didn't.
2: So
1: no,
2: I
1: agree.
2: I think we could do a lot of hay. We got to really have the crowd behind us, get the energy back. Levitt's got to be a little bit more consistent. Look, this is his, third game he played with LSU, and Chambliss is in his second year. Look, I get it. The guy is phenomenal talent. He was definitely the best player. But let's move on, do some positive things. But, again, I was very proud of the way they came back and came back in the second half.
1: Yeah.
2: That's all I wanted to say. I hope we really can get it going this weekend and move on. And you're right. Let's see what happens down the road. Listen, thanks, Kenny. Appreciate it.
1: Okay, sure. Bye-bye. Appreciate the call, Roy. Yeah, LSU has to be better up front. Texas A&M has whipped them physically the last 2 years. They have not looked good, that being Texas A&M. First couple of weeks here that I've watched them up front, they're not as good. That's good for LSU because LSU still isn't good enough up front on offense based on the naked eye, but also based on Pro Football Focus grades, low grades for their offensive line this past week. So that's part of the mix here. LSU's had trouble with A&M up front the last couple of years. Maybe that evens out a bit this time around, Cokie.
0: Yeah, this is not the same A&M team we've seen the last year or two, especially last year's team that – I mean, they lost like 13 players in the draft, and it's really hard to replace all that. And I I don't know that.

0: Mike Elko really has the track record as an evaluator through the portal to the point where you're like, all right, they're just going to reload completely from that. And you're kind of seeing that right now. I mean, they went with a lot of transfers with SEC experience on that offensive line. I don't think that's totally paid off yet. They don't seem like they're really enforcing their will up front as they have in the past with that offensive line, which because of that, there's not as much cover for Marcel Reed, and Reed's struggling as a pure pocket passer. And then on the flip side of the ball, they're not really getting the same level of pressure they have last 2 years with guys like Cassius Howell and Nick Scorton. And you're just not getting that same pressure up front. And they're relying pretty heavily on their secondary. They brought back two of their starting corners from last year who are pretty talented. But it's not the same team. And Reed's really struggled under pressure. I want to say he was 4 of 13. No, 3 of 14 against pressure, according to Pro Football Focus last week. So if LSU can get pressure on Reed as a passer, and granted they have to maintain the pocket and make sure they don't let him get downhill as a runner, then they got a pretty good shot here. And I think A&M probably has more holes as a team than LSU does, particularly when it's LSU's defense against A&M's offense. So that's really going to be something to watch. Like Principal Uyomiyan was solid against Ole Miss, not amazing. He had a sack. I think he had like 3 or 4 pressures. I think he could be better in this game, just given who they're facing. And you got a familiar face, Tyree Adams, at left tackle. You have a guy you've played a few times already, Wilcome Formby, at right tackle. He's an Alabama transfer, so I kind of like LSU's chances on the edge there from pass rushing perspective, at least. So it's going to be an interesting matchup, and I think LSU's probably the better team, if I'm being honest.
1: Visiting with Cokie Riley for a few more minutes, 504-438-1067, to join in the conversation. And, I mean, look, as bad as LSU was for a while in that game last week, if Levin makes an accurate pass to Zach Grace, we might be having a little bit of a different conversation. But he missed him, and fourth down pass gets tipped, and that's the end of that. But the better team won, and I think we all probably should have seen that coming given the circumstances, not just the talent with Ole Miss, but also the fact that they'd been together. So that's part of it. It's one game, it's done, and now you move on. And now the question is, does LSU have the type of talent it takes to be a college football playoff team? I haven't seen a wide receiver that makes me feel that way yet, and not having Tre'Davious Green certainly won't help. Hopefully that happens in 3 weeks where he can come back. Running back position, Dylan Jones has been good. Nothing beyond that. They really have been unwilling to play the third and fourth guys who were their primary guys last year. So, I mean, there's got to be more on tap in terms of what they've got skill-wise offensively, I do believe, if they're going to have any chance to be a playoff team.
0: Yeah, I think there was enough there with Tre'Davious Green in there because the defense would either pay attention to him and that would open up more space to the other guys, or more one-on-one matchups that could be manipulated with the other guys, or a safety dropping down that would open up a post route to the opposite side, something like that. Just because of the attention that he demands through the seams and in the slot or wherever they want to put him. Now that you don't have that, it gets really, really tight because there's no one you have to game plan for from a weapon standpoint. And that's kind of the most important part of, having really good weapons. It's like, is there a guy in that room that you have to just throw as many bodies as you can at the problem, and force other guys to beat you? Because I think LSU's other guys were good enough guys to where all right, he's going to make you pay if you just leave him alone, I think Winston Watkins has kind of proven that this season. He's had a good start to his year. He's clearly taking some sort of step forward from his freshman year at Ole Miss. I think Eugene Wilson is solid. I think it's a lot of these guys are honestly just kind of solid and not great. And they had one great receiver. Now he's hurt. What does the offense look like now? That's kind of the biggest question I have going into this A&M game, especially given that A&M's strength on defense, if not their whole team, is the secondary. Can Eugene Wilson get open against Des Ricks? for example. So that's I'm really going to really keep an eye out for that. I think LSU can run the ball. Didn't really do that well in the first half this week. But in the second half, I thought they ran the ball quite well. And I thought that was like the one pretty positive sign from that game that I think can really be transferred over moving forward. Like the offensive line clearly can run block pretty well. Dylan Jones has really great vision and can find the open holes. They just didn't run the ball a whole lot early in the game, which was a little mm-hmm. confusing to me. Especially in those first two drives when they didn't do anything. But it seemed like as the game went along, they sort of used the run game more, and that ended up working out. So maybe that's going to be kind of their way to opening up more passing. A better pass attack is just through running the ball and play action. But it's going to be harder without Tredavious Green.
1: Yeah, I in defense of the offensive line, they did block better in the second half for the run game, so hopefully that continues. They're going to need that because I agree with you. They're going to need to run the ball better, more, stay committed to it with the lack of receiving talent overall and the lack of accuracy from Levitt. So I think that's pretty clear. LSU's a pretty solid favorite in this game, which tells you how the odds makers feel, and it's pretty interesting. But then again, LSU was favored last week, and that turned out to be completely wrong, as it turned out. So with that said, I got to believe this is Mach 1. They've got to win this game. I think you said it earlier. They don't win this game, it could set sail for a mediocre season. They win this game, and maybe there's some momentum moving forward, especially, you know, with a layup the following week.
0: Yeah, absolutely. They really need to win this game if they want to reach the highest highs of what they want to be this season. I can't see a world where they go undefeated after this and make the playoff. So, yeah, we'll see.
1: Koki Riley, the Advocate. Remind everybody about how they can follow you on a day-to-day basis.
0: Yeah, you can follow me at theadvocate.com and NOLA.com and on Twitter at Koki Riley.
1: Always a pleasure to talk to Koki Riley of the Advocate. 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
0: Awesome. Thanks, Ken.
1: My pleasure. Thank you, Koki Riley of the Advocate. And your text and calls are welcome. It's 504-438-1067. You can text us or call us at 504-438-1067. We would love to hear from you. The New Orleans Saints are 1-1. Where do we go from here? We'll have that discussion next when we have the opportunity to visit with Fletcher Mackle of WDSU-TV. That's coming up next as we march on with more of All Access, the Tuesday afternoon edition ahead of Inside New Orleans with Eric Asher and Tiger Rag Radio as well. 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
4: The New Orleans Saints get to play a home game finally against the Las Vegas Raiders. 3:25 start time Sunday at Caesars Superdome. Saints are 1-1 on the young season. Could easily be 2-0, but 1-1 looks pretty good from this vantage point, especially in the division they reside in. Joining us now to talk about it, our great friend Fletcher Mackle, sports director of WDSU. Fletcher, great to have you with us, and I think all of us felt the same way, that if the Saints could get out of this opening salvo of two games on the road as prohibitive underdogs at 1-1, they would be in very good shape. Well, they're 1-1. Are they in very good shape?
5: Yeah, look, I would agree. I actually, during, you know, everybody makes predictions, so during one of our specials, I made some predictions and said, I think they steal the game from the Lions and then lose in Baltimore. But I'm glad it worked out nonetheless. They almost did steal one from the Lions, and then they upset the Ravens. And so, look, it hasn't been pretty. You know, you can't play like this. It's not a recipe for success, getting down double digits and coming storming back. But I think there's a lot of reasons for positivity. The way Tyler Shuck has played, the way the defense is locked down, especially in the second half against two teams with pretty good offenses. But still reasons for concern. I mean, the running game has been almost non-existent. I still think they have some questions on the offensive line. And then, yeah, the slow starts. But again, 1-1 after a very difficult two-game road stretch to open the season, I think everybody should be happy with.
4: Agreed. None of us are going to get crazy about this because they have to be better up front. Their defensive line interior graded out poorly last week. Their offensive line, of course, it's been a struggle. Running game isn't there yet. You spent a lot of money on Achan, and Kamara got 10 touches in the first half last week. So there are some things still to be ironed out, but you have to be excited about the defense bending but not breaking consistently, and the passing game with Olave being what he's been, Johnson being what he's been, Vele being what he's been. Still no Tyson, and that's still to come. And then Shuck, as you mentioned. I mean, to me, those things are clearly the things that we're most excited about.
5: Yeah, and again, I think, look, Tyler Shuck to me is the thing that everybody should be excited about, because somebody told me when I started working in covering the NFL, you either have a quarterback or you're looking for one. And the Saints had one for 15 years, and he's now in the Hall of Fame, and since they've been looking for one. And there's a lot of teams that fall in that category. You know, they've been looking for their star quarterback for a long time, and I don't want to anoint Tyler Shuck as a star yet, but it certainly looks like he is becoming their quarterback for the long term.
4: Well, I think that's pretty much already determined. He's that guy. And I know we're not going to get crazy about this and call him one of the best in the league, but he has the potential to be one of the best quarterbacks in the NFL. And I think right now the question would be this, and I was doing this earlier today just looking at it, how many quarterbacks in the NFL – given the stage of their careers they're in, would you take over Tyler Shuck at the stage of his career? It's a short list. I mean, I might come up with guys on two hands, and that's about it from my perspective.
5: Yeah, no, I agree with you. From what we saw at the end of last season and what we're seeing in the first couple of games this season, I think you're right. I think you certainly move him up to a top half of the league quarterback. But you're right. I mean, look, given he still has growth, and there's still room for improvement. He is far from a finished product, but yes, it's extremely encouraging right now. And I think I always tell people this. We have a very well-educated football fan base here. So I think they know good ball, so to say. And they watch some of these throws and the timing, the tempo, the precision, the way he layers it, the catchability. Like, this is what an NFL quarterback is supposed to look like. Now, again, he has to keep ascending because he hasn't been there, done that. I mean, he started less than a full season. But I think everything is there to make you believe he is a guy who will lead this team offensively for years to come.
4: All right, well, Tyler Shuck was on our station this morning. He's on 106.7 The Ticket with Dan Patrick on our morning show today. And a lot of talk there, and he handled it very well. Didn't really step out of bounds or say anything you didn't want him to say. He did have some comments regarding the game-winning touchdown. Let's listen to the thoughts and comments of Tyler Shuck from the Dan Patrick Show earlier this morning.
6: He went 27 of 34, 252, and a touchdown in a big win against Baltimore in week two. Tyler Shuck from my New Orleans Saints joining us on the program. Take me into the pile when you're scoring that touchdown or giving credit for the touchdown. Who's grabbing you? Like, what is being said in there when you score the game-winning touchdown?
7: Oh, man. Yeah, Roquan Smith was hanging onto my neck on my face mask, and then our fullback was pushing my rear end simultaneously. So I was quite literally getting folded like a lawn chair. I think the ball was crossing the plane, but my neck was on like the 2-yard line or something. So I don't even remember, to be honest, at that point. I just heard the roar, and we got the touchdown. So
6: do you know if you scored a touchdown?
7: I think I scored the previous play, and I think I scored that one as well. To be honest, I'm not exactly sure, but my opinion, I thought I got in at least both of them.
4: Well, that's Tyler Shuck, and I'll say this, Fletcher. He got in on the play before they got screwed, and I thought Juwan Johnson scored the play before that, and I think he got screwed. So whether he got in on the third one or not is inconsequential. He got his face mask twisted completely around, and they missed that too. I don't know. I'm dumbfounded by some of these calls or non-calls that are transpiring.
5: I'll say this. I actually think they may have gone 0 for 4 in a three-play series. I thought Juwan Johnson got in. I thought that the ball crossed just as his knee went down.
4: I agree with you.
5: I thought that was a touchdown. Then I thought Shuck was pretty close on the sneak and was a little bit surprised that wasn't a touchdown. I don't know. The scrum blocked everything on the actual touchdown. So I don't know if he did get in or he didn't, but I do know that they missed a face mask call that a high school official would have seen. So
4: no question.
5: That's why I think on a three-play series, Juwan, Tyler Shuck sneak, Tyler Shuck sneak, they may have gone 0 for 4, but I think at the end of the day, the ruling on the field was touchdown. There was nothing conclusive to show that it wasn't a touchdown. That you can say, oh, I think he's short, but there's no clear-cut video evidence that said he was short. And oh, by the way, if they overturn that with no video evidence, it's going to just another disaster for NFL officiating of, oh, by the way, you guys missed him getting his head ripped off and four guys didn't throw a flag. What were y'all thinking? Yet you overturn the touchdown. So I think at the end of the day, somebody smart with common sense in New York said it's a touchdown. We're moving on.
4: Insult to injury. Not one, but two plays this past Sunday. Justin Herbert with the Chargers, Aaron Rodgers with the Steelers. Similar plays to Shuck against Detroit, both were ruled fumbles. I just think that this whole thing is to the point of absurdity. The competition committee should simplify this to the nth degree. And what I mean by that is just make it a very clear-cut rule that if the ball goes backwards, it's a live ball. That's all. Is it that difficult, Fletcher?
5: No, but again, look, I agree that was, it should have probably been a lateral. But here's the thing. Even if you want to say once he started the act of throwing, it's over. Like, that's it. It doesn't matter where the ball goes. That was my understanding of that play against Detroit with Chase Young.
4: Yes.
5: Is it doesn't matter that the ball went backwards. But the thing is, he wasn't throwing in my, like, they said the assumption of throwing, but it's like, but that's not throwing. That he could have padded the ball. He could have tucked it. Like, I know we go back to that tuck rule with that playoff game with the Raiders and the Patriots 25 years ago, but It's one of these things where it's like his arm wasn't up. He wasn't in the act of finding a receiver. Chase Young hit him so hard, the ball had just separated from his hands, and Chase Young hit him. It's like I just don't understand how they overturned that. I felt like they got it right on the field. It was a sack, fumble, scoop and score for a touchdown by Jonas Sanker, and they overturned it and gave an explanation of the assumption of throwing. It's like, but that's,
4: yeah.
5: I mean, we are now in some deep, crazy waters by saying, well, we assumed that was a pass. It's like, well, how do you do that? That's like, you know, I'm a big movie person. There was a movie that came out in 2002 called Minority Report. Steven Spielberg directed it.
4: I saw it.
5: Tom Cruise, Colin Farrell. It was about
4: right.
5: Pre-crime in the future, that they can see crime before it happens. And philosophically, it was like, but if you don't commit the crime, how can you be persecuted? And they're like, well, we can see into the future now. We know it's going to happen. It's like, so you knew that he was going to throw that pass? Like, that's the crazy thing to me, is they overruled it, not based on video or based on what happened, but based on the assumption of what they thought he was going to do.
4: Yeah, that's very well described, and it's crying over spilled milk. It's in the past. You move on. It was disappointing, and they still had a chance to win the game. Didn't make the two-point conversion, but now you move on, and it's the Raiders Sunday. And again, all of us prognosticate. I picked the Saints to go 9-8 and said they could win the division. And when you looked at the schedule ahead of time, you said 0-2, hopefully 1-1. But then you come home and you play lesser teams. Well, that lesser team is 2-0. That Leicester team has looked pretty good. Kirk Cousins has played well, and Clint Kubiak is a good coach. I think we knew that when he was here. So suddenly this is no way, no how, a gimme. The Saints are going to have to play well to win this game.
5: And here's the thing. The Raiders were a sexy pick last year to make the playoffs. With Pete Carroll coming in, they got a veteran team with Crosby and some veteran offensive players. They draft Genty. They were kind of a sexy, they got Geno Smith out of Seattle. There were people that thought they would be last year's Seattle, that, hey, like, guess what? This winning coach is coming back with winning veteran players, and they were an abomination. And now you say, okay, we've got the young coach. We draft the young quarterback one overall, but we're going to sign the veteran, and we're off to a 2-0 start. The one thing, though, is I don't know how fool's gold this is, so to say. You know, a couple of years ago, we all remember the Saints started 2-0, and in one of those games was like gangbusters against Dallas. They come out 2-0, and then they lose seven straight, and Dennis Allen gets fired. So, again, early in the season, I'm not saying the Raiders are a bad team, but I'm not quite ready to say they've arrived. But you're right. They have a good young coach who did some good things in Seattle last year as the offensive coordinator. Obviously, his pedigree is strong with his family in the NFL. And they have enough players to beat you. This is the NFL. This isn't when LSU plays McNeese State in 2 weeks, a rent-a-win game. Every game in the NFL, anybody can win. And this can be a dangerous team. But I still think the Saints are the better team and are going to win on Sunday.
4: Two things are true. One, they make great in-game adjustments. Two, their game preparation isn't good enough. Because three, their starts to games are just awful. I mean, they can't score early in the game, and they fall behind in every game. This is not a trend. It's an epidemic of sorts, isn't it?
5: Yeah, no, it's terrible. It's one of these things where, so last week I looked up a stat. In Kellen Moore has now coached 19 games as a Saints head coach, 17 last year, 2 this year. In 17 of those 19 games, the opponent has scored first. So the Saints have trailed in 17 of 19 games during his tenure. Again, look, his calm, cool demeanor and an unflappable approach is good. Like, that's a good thing. And I think that has been one of the reasons in recent weeks that we have seen these comebacks. No panic, you know. But again, you got to do something. You can't just say, we got to execute better. Because this isn't one game, two games, or three games. They are now 19 games in, and they have been down in 17 of 19 to open the game. That's just what you said, and the word you used, an epidemic, because it's just something that has to be fixed. It's not sustainable. Again, it's fun. The cardiac hoodats, I called them, like Detroit was fun, and that game was fun in Baltimore, but that is not sustainable for a 17-game season. You can't just say, yep, we're down every game, and here we come roaring back.
4: Yeah, look, I mean, it's hard to continuously do that, and I just don't know that they can be – that team to have a chance to be that team. I mean, they've got to do better earlier on. Only good teams can keep coming back like this and winning. I don't think they're that yet, but they're an improved team, and I think they're good enough to win their division. Now, you have to be lucky with injuries, and injuries are part of it, and so we all wait for Jordan Tyson because I think everybody feels he's going to be that kind of player if he can get on the field and stay on the field. And considering the way Olave and Vele have played at the wide receiver spot, it's a pretty exciting proposition to think about what Tyson can bring to this team.
5: Yeah, again, it's one of those things. I think you looked at it and you thought, boy, this guy looks really good. How do teams defend he and Olave? He just needs to get out there because availability is an extremely important thing in professional sports.
4: Fletcher, remind everybody about how they can follow you and how they can watch you each and every day.
5: Yep, Channel 6, WDSU, every day. We got a Sunday show, Game On. And so, yeah, please check it out. And on digital, X is kind of my social of choice.
4: Fletcher Mackel, always a pleasure. Thank you for the time. Keep up the great work and look forward to talking again soon.
5: All right, Ken, thank you.
4: You got it. That's Fletcher Mackel of WDSU. It's 504-438-1067. 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
7: 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We hope you will. Don't forget following our show. Stay tuned. It's Inside New Orleans with Eric Asher from 4 to 6 p.m. And then stay tuned after that, because from 6 to 8, get your fix on LSU football and LSU Tiger sports with Tiger Bag Radio with Todd and Jeff and Glenn and the guys. That's coming up here this evening. Stay tuned for that. And there's more news to report with regard to the Saints. They have moved on from a player that looked like he might be part of their plans for a while. The Saints have waived running back Audric Estime from injured reserve with an injury settlement. Remember, Estime played well last season when given the chance. Looked good before he got hurt in the preseason. Hasn't been able to come back. Now they got Kamara back. They got Kendre Miller there if they want. Donaldson, the rookie, is there. And, of course, Achane. So Estime waived with an injury settlement by the Saints today. Saints are back at work tomorrow in preparation for Sunday's game with the Las Vegas Raiders. We are winding down toward our conclusion of this Tuesday edition of All Access. When we return, we will provide our closing comments for this edition as we march on this Tuesday afternoon here on your only all-sports station for the greater New Orleans market. Coming at you at 100,000 miles. Tell your friends, tell everybody. We are 1067. The Ticket.
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1: To spy or not to spy? Seahawks coach Mike McDonald says the Broncos wrongfully accused his team of a Spygate-like cheating scandal in 2024. This from ESPN. Denver coach Sean Payton ultimately backed off after the Seahawks threatened a lawsuit if Denver went public. The Seahawks and Broncos opened the 2024 season at Lumen Field. McDonald's first game as Seattle's coach. Seattle won the game 26-20. Denver was held at 231 yards in the debut of Bo Nixon. McDonald said, hey, fans post plays from training camp on Twitter, and we took 100 plays from Twitter from their training camp. We were scouting them. Payton called Seahawks general manager John Schneider and lost it, according to McDonald. A lot of stuff went on. He said, we didn't cheat, and then ultimately Payton backed down. And he kept saying, Payton, that he's going to hit the button and send it, but never did. McDonald and Payton ran into each other at the combine. After that season, nothing came of it. A lot of teams don't let fans film plays during training camp practices. That's probably a pretty good idea. Want to thank our guests for joining us today, including Steve Barrios, including Cokie Riley, including Fletcher McElroy. Back at you tomorrow for 2 to 4 with All Access Sports Talk. Coming up next, Eric Asher from 4 to 6, followed by Tiger Rag Radio. Until tomorrow, thanks for joining us and be a good sport. God bless you one and all. Running third and heading home. So long.
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Orleans. It's time for the man who tells it like it is. You want a pick? He's got him. You want information? He's got it. You want a host who is New Orleans? You found him. Eric Asher and Inside New Orleans.

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This week, we feature Jude Young of CrestySports.com and also right here on 106.7 The Ticket, host of Ticket Tonight. And also Lester Ricard of WGNO-TV Sports will be on the panel. Set your DVR. You'll never miss the show. This is the award-winning Inside New Orleans Sports. All right, on our program today, a regular Tuesday for us, brought to you by our friends at Loretta's Authentic Pralines, Beignets, and Sweet Treats. Matty Hudak will join us at 4:15, Tulane sideline reporter. Sean Vazana, Fox 8 Sports at 4:35. Chef Robert Harrison of Loretta's Authentic Pralines at 5:20. And then we finish up with Mike Scarborough of TigerBait.com. Speaking of my friends at Loretta's, get on down to, again, either the French Market location, 11 North Peter Stall, number 9, or, of course, the incredible North Rampart Cafe, 2101 North Rampart at Frenchman Street in the heart of the Marigny, and get yourself some Loretta's. Over 35 years of New Orleans tradition, the pralines, original chocolate rum, coconut, oh, melt in your mouth goodness. 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But we don't stop there. How about the incredible beignets? They are the talk of the country. Again, you have to try traditional beignets, praline beignets, chocolate beignets, peanut butter and jelly beignets. That's the sweet. Here come the savory, ladies and gentlemen. Crab meat beignets made with a Louisiana super jumbo lump crab meat. You get that crab meat in every single bite. How about burger beignets, fried chicken beignets, seafood beignets? The beignets are sweet, savory, and delicious. And then, of course, wash it down with Loretta's Sweet Blend. It's a perfectly blended mix of southern sweet tea and lemonade served over ice. You can also get cafe au lait, latte, iced or iced or hot coffee, espresso, cappuccino, or, again, the newest member. How about a little cool brew? Dark roast coffee steeped 12 to 14 hours with a hint of vanilla. You will love it, and great on, especially great on a hot New Orleans summer day. And, of course, you can get both the beignets and, of course, all of the coffee and also the Loretta's sweet blend at 1100 North Peter Stall, number 9 in the French Market. And then, of course, 2101 North Rampart at Frenchman Street. That is the North Rampart Cafe. Remember that North Rampart Cafe opened Wednesday through Saturday from 9 a.m. until 4 p.m. And the French Market is open 7 days a week for you, from open to close at the market. Get on down and get yourself some Loretta's. Loretta's authentic beignets, sweet treats, and also pralines, a New Orleans tradition for over 35 years. All right, just a couple quick notes for you before we go to Maddie. The Saints have released Audric Estime, running back, again with an injury settlement. He was thought to be a guy that was going to be a big part of this offense. As far as the big back, that is now Donaldson, with, again, Estime having the injury. So he has gone. The next, story reminds me so.

0: And now the Saints have signed long snapper Cal Adamus. He comes in now. Again, he had formerly again with Green Bay. But my gosh, how do you, again, you need a long snapper on the active roster. How do you put Daly on the practice squad and expose him for a team to come in and grab him off your practice squad? I mean, it reminds me of the Murray deal all over again. Just not a good look for the New Orleans Saints. This guy really played well for them last week, and really you felt like, okay, he can slide into that long snapper position. Here we go again with, again, another long snapper that, again, will be on pins and needles with this week, trying to figure out if, again, that mechanics of the snap, hold, kick, snap on the punt will be as efficient as it was last week with Daly. All right, with that said, again, we've got a lot to talk about today. We'll be speaking to Matty Hudak in just a moment. Also, again, the Sean Vazenna, Fox 8 Sports, Mike Scarborough of TigerBait.com, and, of course, we always talk to Chef Rob today on this Tuesday. Today's program brought to you by our friends at Loretta's Authentic Pralines, Beignets, and Sweet Treats, a New Orleans tradition for over 35 years. If you haven't tried it yet, get down to that North Ramp Park Cafe and try everything that my friends over at Loretta's have to offer. With that said, let's head to the guest line. She does an incredible job as the Tulane sideline reporter. She is also the national editor-in-chief of Roundtable Sports. Also, again, writes also about the Green Wave on that site as well. She is Matty Hudak. She joins us every Tuesday on the program. Matty, welcome to the show.
1: Hey, Eric. Thanks for having me on today.
0: Always good to have you. Before we get started, tell us about, again, where they can find all your great work, find you on social media as well.
1: Absolutely. So as you kind of broke down, do a lot of stuff for Roundtable Sports, including their Tulane Roundtable coverage, which you can find on Tulane Roundtable. And I try to post, you know, most of that on my X at MattyHudak_94.
0: Let's talk a little bit about the game that just passed. Of course, Tulane, again, falling to Kansas State. Again, you were there on Saturday. What did you see?
1: Yeah, I think, again, just a lot of the problems that we're seeing kind of plague this team really showed up in that game. But it was one of those games that, you know, you can probably get away with that a little bit more against the South Alabama and less so against Kansas State, where now we've kind of seen 2 weeks in a row where Tulane's defense kind of an issue containing those mobile quarterbacks. That includes the tackling that we've seen, and then just their inability to get off the field on third down. It's really leading to them having to extend drives and then kind of exhaust themselves out there. And then, you know, what we saw out of such a strong run game for Tulane against South Alabama kind of disappeared. It seemed like Kansas State really had in their game plan to shut down Jalen Lucas, but it seemed like Tulane just couldn't really find their way offensively without that run game really generating. And I think what was a promising first half just kind of fell flat in the second one.
0: Yeah, I would agree. When you look at, the Tulane started really fast, and you really kind of felt like, okay, they can hang with Kansas State, but then again, they just seemed to impose their will on Tulane in the last three quarters.
1: Yeah, and I mean, you know, it's not really an excuse, but what I will say is, walking out on that field for warmups, I was kind of taken aback at the size and just stature of all of Kansas State's team, and mm-hmm. So I think, again, you know, you have is kind of younger, especially on the line of scrimmage on both sides for Tulane, where, again, yeah, I think it was a really great first half effort, and then that size discrepancy and everything just kind of played a factor. And like you said, they were just able to impose their will, but I think that there were a lot more things to take away, good and bad, but just to really learn from in this game than, you know, what was, I think, a much more concerning loss in week one.
0: Could you elaborate on that?
1: I think that you're seeing the offense start to get a little bit of an identity. You saw some good things, you know, with special teams. We saw some good things come out of the run game. We saw that kind of get strong at the end. We saw what it can be like if Kane Samanza has a little bit of some involvement in that. We've seen a little bit more tackles for loss from this defense. So just little things to build upon from that first game. Not really being able to contain, you know, that one guy, though, has kind of been their issue on defense for these first three ones.
0: Do you think they're going to go to with more of a spy going forward when it comes to those mobile quarterbacks, considering the issues that they've had?
1: Possibly. I think you're just really hoping, too, that the defensive line breaks through, but I do think that would be prudent. You do kind of wonder if that was supposed to be Chris Rogers' role, and then, you know, he sure wasn't able to go. But although it's still a really strong linebacking core that I think, yeah, you would just maybe want to see someone out of that become the spy in these types of instances, because, you know, that's three guys now that have had career games against the Wave, Avery Johnson, you know, the career high for him in rush yards.
0: And look, even Coach Hall talked a

0: bit about, again, maybe going to more of a man-to-man than that soft zone. Like, Tips seem to be able to feast, and also the tight ends, on just getting into those gaps in the zone all afternoon on Saturday.
1: Yeah, and honestly, if you go back to the South Alabama game too, you kind of saw the corners just kind of backing off a little until that final drive, and then you saw two of them make really strong pass breakups against South Alabama. And so, yeah, I think we've heard a lot about the secondary being really talented, but it's just allowing, I think, a little too much. And like you said, the tight ends just eating up that soft zone. And then I think they've been in a lot of third down situations where, you know, they just get that 1 yard that they need because everyone's kind of playing kind of far back off. So that would be kind of an intriguing switch for us to see. You know, I know they do a lot of match zone stuff, but I think just going man-to-man might help that secondary out.
0: And Matty, I agree with you about Turner and Daniels. I mean, they showed some physicality in terms of their running on Saturday.
1: Yeah, I think that's a really good compliment, especially to Jalen Lucas. And again, Jalen Lucas is a small guy. He just wasn't getting it done. But we've heard a lot about this running back room having so much depth. And it's still without Jamari McClure. I don't expect, you know, he wasn't at practice today. I think the idea at this point is just not rushing him into non-con play. You get the bye week after this week, and so then you have him good to go for Army. But I think that's kind of allowing these guys to show what they can do. You know, we saw that huge block by Johnny Daniels against South Alabama, but they just have a physicality to them. And then Maurice Turner, it's been exciting to watch him kind of grow this year. You want to see him slip out of a few more tackles, but I think we're getting to see a lot more of what he can really do as a runner and what was really cut short for him in his time last year.
0: Manny, critique Semanza after a couple starts.
1: So, yeah, I think Semanza, he's a quarterback that, you know, the pocket has to be there, and he's not going to be able to get those kind of rush yards for you. And so you kind of want to see the playmakers getting the ball a little bit more. Now, that being said, there's been, you know, two pretty critical drops, Anthony Brown-Stevens on third down twice. That could have extended drive. You want to see him finding Fat Hill a little more. I mean, he is your playmaker on offense. I was struggling to see, you know, he didn't have a catch in the game, but you don't always have those numbers on if he was even targeted at all. So I do think he needs to get the ball out a little quickly to those playmakers and those guys. I thought his rushing touchdown, though, was a great show of, you know, he's not the most prolific runner, but if the lane's open, I thought he actually showed, you know, you go back to like Darian Mensa, for example, where it felt like he was pulling teeth to try to get him to run a little bit. He was just very unsure of himself in that regard at that time back in 24. Simons, I think, is a little further along in that regard, but he just also needs some better pass protection. I think the run blocking for Tulane has improved a lot on the offensive line, but the pass pro is not there. Probably, you know, a little bit of both needing to get the ball out, but when you're sacked six times in a day, that's right, just going to be a tough day for any quarterback.
0: Yeah, I would agree. And plus, again, when you look what Kansas State was able to do with Lucas and Hill really taking them out of the game, I got to believe that Calaway's going to be looking at ways to be able to try to get those guys back in the offense, because they are game breakers.
1: Yeah, absolutely. And I mean, we've seen the confidence from Semanza. I think, again, you go back to the South Al game, they're down by three. They have to, you know, lead a game-winning drive at that point. I think he was like 3 for 3 with 63 yards and completions on that drive, including that touchdown pass to Fat Hill to that point. And so, you know, again, I think they ran into a little bit of a brick wall, some high competition. I think that we're going to get to see a lot more of what this offense can do, I think, especially this weekend.
0: Helmke with, again, 58-yarder. Again, that's a Tulane record, and a 53-yard field goal. And, man, again, I have been hearing since St. Martin's, again, when he was in high school, about his leg. First time I got a chance to see him kick. Is there a little kicker controversy now with him knocking down those two long field goals?
1: Well, yeah. I mean, I think if they were just regular field goals, that you're not really talking this much about it. But to go out there and set a school record on his first attempt, and it's in a game where, you know, they kind of needed a little bit of a spark in that regard. So it wasn't just kind of a let's just trot Helmke out there and see. You know, those were, I think, that was a critical moment for the team in getting a little bit of that momentum back for half. And he slipped on that one, too. And then to follow that up with a 53-yarder, I don't know what the short field goal situation will look like. It is a good question. But I thought that was a good sign from Hall staff, you know, to give him that chance. You know, learning that he fractured his back or his spine or something in that regard last year, it's like a really serious injury where that's not just, you know, playing football. That's, you know, someone's health. And so to see him make that comeback and come out there and do that, I mean, psychologically, that just changes the game for an offense, knowing that, you know, you basically get to midfield and you have a kicker like Helmke. I just think the psychology of having him back there, even if they do just trot him out there for long ones, really changing the game. And yeah, he was our player of the game without question after that one.
0: Yeah, what a weapon, man. What a weapon. I had heard it for years. I'd never seen it. And I saw it. I'm like, whoa. All right, Southern Miss is coming up. Obviously, that's Will Hall's, again, a place where he coached, again, and was a head coach on the Division I level. We had none of it today and wanted to talk about Southern Miss at his press conference. But we do know, again, this is an offense that is an up-tempo offense. Talk a bit about it.
1: Yeah, so, you know, the point about Will Hall, I think he's been asked about Southern Miss, you know, so many times since he took this job that, yes, this week is here. I think, again, yeah, they're an up-tempo team, but Tulane, they should be able to, I think, shut them down rather handily. I think they're less strong of a team than South Alabama. And so I think, again, that size discrepancy that is kind of apparent when they go and play a P4 team, I think Tulane's going to have the size advantage in this one. And this defense, you know, we've seen them be able to play, and they have good heart. And that doesn't make up for everything. But, you know, even when they've given up a few third downs, they've been good on fourth down. They've been good in the red zone. It's just really going to be those critical third downs, especially if it's an up-tempo offense. This defense loves to substitute. I mean, every play, if they can, they're trotting out a lot of guys. And so if the offense isn't really allowing them to do that, it definitely changes how this defense is able to do this. But I think, again, this is a game that Tulane should win and should win handily, even though they had a loss this last weekend. Again, it was a little less ugly, and I think they've shown enough good things to keep those things rolling.
0: I agree. Look, they gave up 43 to Auburn, 48 to UConn. They beat Alcorn State. And this is really a nice tune-up for Tulane to kind of maybe, you know, get and they, you had to deal with those Power Four teams in the first few weeks of your season. If you get that Southern Miss win, you got to buy, and then you go into, again, the American. And honestly, you know, when we look at that Tulane right now, that's all they should be looking for right now is to try to win the conference, and that's in front of them.
1: Right. I mean, yeah, you know, you hear about, and there is obviously importance in those out of conference games, those P4 wins. Those are really marquee opportunities, but ultimately winning the conference is the goal. And so none of that really matters up until that point, especially when you look at the start to American Conference play Tulane has with Army and Memphis back to back. Those are really, really important games. And so, yeah, I think, you know, not overemphasizing the importance of this one, but as you said, with that bye coming up afterwards, kind of the worst thing to happen is to have a loss and then have just so much time to simmer on that. Whereas I think a win sets them up to go into conference play. And Army is definitely a difficult one to start off against, but you're hoping that bye rests these guys up to get banged up a little bit at West Point.
0: Plus, you've got that week to get ready for Army, again, in terms of their offense and et cetera. So before I let you go, how's the health of this team going in the Southern Miss?
1: I think it's about what you'd expect. You know, there weren't really any surprise things that popped up. Riddell Richardson was in a non-contact jersey today, but he was practicing. And so nothing really in that regard. I think you see a lot of guys that have, you know, braces and little tape-up jobs after just getting a little worn down, I think, by Kansas State. But, yeah, nothing shocking up to that point. We haven't seen Chris Rogers, haven't seen Jamari McClure, not really expected to see either of them. And so, yeah, just no surprises in that regard.
0: Always appreciate your time each and every week on the program. If you would, let the folks know they can follow you on social media, check out your great work, and where they can catch you on the radio every Saturday during football season.
1: Absolutely. So, again, all that Tulane roundtable work, I try to post most of it on my X, although we have it, you know, going every day, but that's at Maddie Hudak _94. And then this weekend, we will be in your ears on this radio station here for our game against Southern Miss, which that kickoff time is for 6 p.m., but we will start our broadcast an hour earlier at 5 o'clock p.m.
0: Maddie, thanks for the time. As always, look forward to our conversation next week.
1: Great. Me too, Eric. Thanks, and roll wave.
0: Roll wave, for sure. All right, that's Maddie Hudak, again, Tulane sideline reporter, also, again, the national editor of Roundtable Sports. 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I'm Eric Asher. 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
1: 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All right, thanks to Matty Hudak for joining us on the program. In our first segment, now we turn our attention to the New Orleans Saints. 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Of course, one of the co-hosts of the Overtime Podcast, and of course, on almost all the programs on Fox 8. 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
1: 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All right, I got to tell you, it was almost like it was almost a situation. I'm getting some feedback here, Rudy.
3: Hello.
1: With Audric Estime, Audric Estime was released today with an injury settlement, and then we got a little bit of surprise by long snapper Scott Daly going back to the Bears where he had played previously after being put on the Saints practice squad. It felt like Latavius Murray all over again. Sean, your thoughts?
2: It happened. when you revert back to the practice squad, certain things like that can certainly happen. It's a situation where it's just sort of the formality, you know, the procedural aspect of the NFL, which has gotten a little more, I don't want to say more complicated, but, you know, there are certain rules when you talk about signing a player versus elevating a player. And, you know, when you elevate a player, that player, you know, obviously reverts back to practice squad. And when they revert back to practice squad, they are vulnerable. And that looks like what happened there with Daly. So Saints will be in the market for a long snapper once again.
1: Yeah, Adam Tynes has been signed according to New Orleans by football. It was a long snapper former with the Green Bay Packers, so we'll see again how that plays out. It's just that Daly, again, it was perfect for the Saints on Sunday in terms of the mechanics of the snap and the hold of getting the ball back to the punter right. Now, Daly did play with the Bears previously, and if I'm not mistaken, according to NFL rules, much like what happened with Latavius Murray a few years back, once a player goes on the practice squad, if they're claimed, they can choose to stay with the team they're with or move on to the team that's claimed them. Obviously, Daly wanted to be in Chicago.
2: Clearly. It's kind of the way it goes when you're dealing with that position in particular and that area of the roster. When you talk about the practice squad, and as I mentioned earlier, just sort of the you get really down into the kind of the details when it comes to the procedural nature of that, you know, up and down sort of nature of roster building and really roster maintaining at this point. So, yeah, that's so the Saints have to do. It's what they have to do. And obviously, if he had the choice and he chose to go to Chicago, that's the choice he was able to make.
1: Yeah, and then of course the Estime situation. I guess with the emergence of Donaldson, he became expendable coming off the injury list.
2: Yeah, it looks like that way. And then look, Donaldson is really just in a short amount of snaps that he's gotten, really quality work. He's been able to put on tape. CJ Donaldson, I'm talking about. Just, it doesn't wow you from a stat standpoint. When you go back and watch though, there's some quality snaps he's putting on tape just from a, a protection standpoint when he gets the ball in those third and short situations. There's blitz pickup type situations. So, I was told early in the process that he was a guy they really, really liked. And look, he's getting these opportunities and he's making the most of them.
1: Yeah, no doubt. Let's talk a little bit about the loss of Kelvin Banks. With no word if he's going to go on IR, but we do know that he's going to be having surgery on that high ankle sprain. How big of a loss for this line is that?
2: Well, look, I mean, he was a guy. He was a young, up and coming player. He wasn't a perfect rookie last year, but he was up for the challenge last year and played pretty well. Especially when you talk about other rookies at that position, you're throwing in the fire right away. You're protecting the blind side of a quarterback, and obviously last year it was two quarterbacks, but this year he was protecting Tyler Shuck's blind side. Now they turn to Asim Richards, a guy that's played some football, veteran depth piece. That's why you brought him in here. And he's a guy that I think in a quarter and a half of football, whatever it was, played pretty well. The Saints were able to march downfield and score two touchdowns, and he was playing left tackle for those final two touchdown drives. So certainly he's a guy in a tight window can help your cause. As you go week to week and you spread it out over a full season, mm-hmm. or however long Kelvin Banks will be out, we'll see how the production either, stays the same, dips or gets better. But it's also a sign of, look, man, O-line depth in the NFL is a myth. You're one injury away and your depth being completely rocked. They've already lost Dylan Radins from earlier in preseason, mm-hmm. Early in the training camp. And then now Kelvin Banks Jr., a top 10 selection from a season ago, is now out for the foreseeable future. You'd certainly rather have your first round pick than not have him, but, that's the NFL. You have to manage. Look around the NFL right now. There are other premier position guys going down. Yep. And you have to manage as best you can.
1: As you put on the tape and watched it for a second time, what did you see?
2: About what? The Saints, Saints which part?
1: Offense. Let's go offense first.
2: Yeah. I saw an offense. I saw Tyler Shuck play a very good game. I think you're starting to see, and you're starting to hear it nationally now. You're starting to see and just kind of feel like kind of the stepping stones to greatness, if you will, when it comes to Tyler Shuck. He's only got 11 games, and that's why you can't call him great yet. But you can certainly see there are some things there that he's doing that it's phenomenal football. I mean, his ability to play big in big moments, it just can't be ignored anymore. And if you watch the way he plays, there's nothing fluky about it. He just goes about it with a steadiness and just make right decision after right decision. And when he's got to extend the play, he's able to extend, create, and throw on the move or run. Offensively, it feels like right now he's in complete control. Outside of that first half of Detroit, he's really settled in. He's got great chemistry with his receivers right now. And tight ends. Still got to get that run game going, though, which is something that I'm really trying to dive into now, what can or cannot be done with the run game situation. But, I mean, offensively, it really boils down to Tyler Shuck and Chris Olave and Devon Vele and all the pass catchers, because right now they're just playing at a very good level, the chemistry level.
1: How about on the defensive side of the ball? What did you see?
2: I saw another defensive effort that kept the offense afloat while they were trying to figure things out early in that game. I love Brandon Staley's overall philosophy defensively, where he's early in the game when they're scoring on those touchdown drives, it's still 12, mm-hmm. 13 play drives. It's not quick strike type drives, which is really the whole point of Brandon Staley's defense. And every defensive coordinator always there's a way you have to define the way you want to get beat. And if he's going to get beat, you're going to get beat. Doing those long drives. That goes back to the Detroit game. When they didn't have the short fields, I think it was a 16-play drive because he's banking on at some point they will make a mistake or they'll get impatient. And look, he was able to limit them to 17 points. I love what he did adjustment-wise in the second half. Something like he played a little more press man in the second half, switched a little bit from a personnel standpoint when they were getting the 12 personnel. When they went 13 personnel, they stayed base the whole game. And in 12, they were in nickel in the first half, but it felt like at least for the back half of that game, the back quarter of that game, when they went to 12 in the second half, they stayed more in base, which allowed them to be a little more consistent against the run out of that 12 personnel set. So I thought there was some subtle adjustments that he made, but I think the overall game plan was the correct one, and they were able to – they didn't shut down Derrick Henry and Lamar Jackson, but they limited him, and they were able to keep that team afloat, and then that's what you do. You hold an explosive offense enough to where your offense catches up and is able to take the lead, and that's exactly what happened in the game.
1: As I went back and looked at it, I'm going to talk about that with the audience in hour number two. But one of the things I noticed was, again, Werner and Ellis blitzing through the A-gap. And again, how much pressure they put on Jackson, but also were able to stop the run as well.
2: Well, that was really the key to stopping the run. There's still a little bit of inconsistency when it comes to the actual front pushing, you know, into the backfield. A lot of times when you saw the stops early in the game, it was run blitzes by either Pete Werner or Caden Ellis. And once they got into the second half, they were a little bit better up front. But you said it, and in fact, I wrote a note. This is probably as good of a rhythm as two linebackers have had when it comes to that we've seen in a while when it comes to timing blitzes and then getting home to make the play and wreaking havoc on a play with Pete Werner and Caden Ellis. I thought those two as a pair were really good, and I thought Staley did a really nice job of knowing when was the perfect time to pull those blitzes up the A-gap.
1: Yeah, I agree, and I thought it really made a big difference, and I think he's found something there going forward. Look, I thought Stutzman would really come in and really push Werner, but he's really played well, and as you mentioned, they're a pretty good tandem right now playing off each other.
2: Yeah, Stutzman had an early mistake in the game, took a bad angle on Derrick Henry right before his first touchdown. It was the play before the touchdown. And I don't know, maybe it was a situation where, hey, you know, you took a bad angle, take a seat, or maybe it was Pete Werner's really playing well right now. That goes back to last week as well. So I thought just that pair has really, they're feeding off each other well right now.
1: 2 weeks, again, Saints go down to the wire in both games. Again, they win the game against Baltimore. They lose against Detroit. Your thoughts on this team after 2 weeks?
2: You know, I thought they'd be 0-2. I'll be very honest with you. In my prediction of 9-8 winning the NFC South was based off an 0-2 start. To go into Baltimore as 8.5-point favorites, which, first of all, 8.5-point underdogs. Being an 8.5-point underdog is very hard to be in the NFL. Those spreads aren't that high. To go to Baltimore, a team that played out of their mind against Indianapolis, and to win the way they did, to limit Lamar Jackson and Derrick Henry the way they did, to finish the game the way they did, I mean, that is a phenomenal victory for the Saints. You know, you kind of used up your one moral victory-ish, if you will, when it came to the Detroit game. But to be 1-1 with the three-game homestand on the horizon, I like where they're at. There's still some flaws. The run game, I mentioned it. Slow start's still an issue. They didn't score till 3 minutes left in the second quarter and didn't score till halfway through the third quarter last week. That's problematic. That's got to get fixed. You're still going to lose more than you win if you're in deep holes to start the game. But fortunately for the Saints, the hole wasn't as deep. Against Baltimore, it was only 11 points, except, you know, instead of 21 like it was against Detroit. And even that 11-point lead was cut to 8 very quickly right after they gained that lead based off the Barry and Brown kickoff return. So I thought all three phases, special teams were stellar. Defense stepped up when they had to. Offense finished strong. It was a total team effort for the Saints.
1: 100% agree. And I thought the coaching staff did a great job as well. Let's turn our attention to Ole Miss, LSU. LSU losing to Ole Miss in Oxford on Saturday night in a very emotional game. Your thoughts?
2: Yeah, I thought Lane got outcoached. I'll be very honest with you. I thought he got outcoached. I thought old Pete got the best of him. I thought his team was a little more focused. I thought they handled the energy better. I thought they handled the crowd better. I thought that was going to be a problem for them, just given all the rage I felt like was in the stands. And, you know, sometimes that can cloud your vision or cloud your focus, and that didn't happen. I thought it was LSU that looked a little shell-shocked, which was a little concerning to me, considering they kind of had an idea of what they were walking into. I thought LSU did a nice job coming back. I thought Blake Baker did a nice job of adjusting, but when Trinidad Chambliss and Ole Miss, despite being shut out in the second half, needed that drive, they were able to get it and score the touchdown. And then, you know, Golding throws everybody off by attempting the 2-point conversion. I'm not sure he was actually going to do it. They were just kind of, I think they were going to see, you know, if LSU were to jump or not. And they jumped twice. I mean, just a terrible lack of focus in a key moment. And that's, you know, discipline goes back to coaching, right? So I just thought all in all, the better team or the team that played the best and the staff that coached the best were the Ole Miss Rebels, not LSU. It's disappointing.
1: Can they flush this and be ready for Texas A&M on Saturday night?
2: I absolutely think they can, and I think they will. I think this, by the end of that game, they probably just wanted to get out of Oxford as quickly as possible. And I think having Texas A&M next was probably the best possible thing for them because it forces them to focus and get from, you know, and put this loss behind them. Oxford, Ole Miss, they got to go to Florida. I would be a little more concerned with them this week as opposed to LSU, A&M. They know what they got to do against A&M, who is coming off another, who is coming off a disappointing loss themselves. So, yeah, I think they do, but they've got some issues they have to fix, and they better fix it quickly, or it's going to be a difficult season up ahead.
1: No doubt. Thank you for your time each and every week, my friend. 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Tell the folks about all the great programming at Fox 8 Sports. 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
1: Always a pleasure, Sean. Thanks so much for joining us. Look forward to our conversation next week. There you go. Sean Mazan of Fox 8 Sports. I'm Eric Asher. You're listening to Inside New Orleans. Don't forget, Tiger Rag Radio follows this program tonight from 6 to 8. We'll take a quick break. We'll be right back. Stay tuned.
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1: 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All right, folks. I want to thank Sean Vazan and also Maddie Hudak for joining us in hour number one. Chef Robert Harrison of Lettuce Authentic Pralines, Beignets, and Sweet Treats, proud sponsor of our Tuesday show, will be joining us at 5:20. And then it'll be followed by Mike Scarborough of TigerBait.com. Tiger Rag Radio follows this program tonight from 6 to 8. And in the second hour, I will give you my thoughts on the Saints as I went back and did the rewatch, as I normally do on the day after the game. So, again, you get to see so many more things than you saw on the game when it was live. I'll give you a little of my breakdown of some of the things I saw. One of those things, as I mentioned to Sean earlier, was, again, the ability for the Saints to be able to take advantage of the A-gap on defense. Again, rushing Werner and Ellis, and how big that was for the Saints in the second half. We'll get into that. I'll give you a little bit more detail on, again, what I saw in the Saints game on Sunday. Today's program is brought to you by our friends at Loretta's for over 35 years of New Orleans tradition, with the melt-in-your-mouth sweet treats and the line of sweet treats that are second to none. The pralines, original chocolate, rum, and coconut, melt-in-your-mouth goodness. Sweet potato cookies, praline shoe soles, praline cookies, praline chocolate chip cookies, coconut macaroons, and if you're looking for a pie, the pecan pie and the sweet potato pie, again, just ooze New Orleans. How about a gift basket or a box that can be shipped anywhere in the United States? 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Again, they can start as low as $25. 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And also, that is 7 days a week. 2101 North Rampart at Frenchman Street. 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That's right, ladies and gentlemen. 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Proud sponsor of our Tuesday show. I'm Eric Asher. 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

Orleans. It's time for the man who tells it like it is. You want opinions? He's got them. You want information? He's got it. You want a host who is New Orleans? You found him. Eric Asher and Inside New Orleans.

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1: 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All right, Chef Robert Harrison, Loyola's Authentic Pralines and Beignets and Sweet Treats will be joining us at 5:20 today. And then Mike Scarborough will finish out the hour at 5:35 this afternoon from Tiger Bait, talking some LSU Tigers. Today's program is brought to you by our friends at the at Loretta's Authentic Pralines, Beignets, and Sweet Treats, a New Orleans tradition for over 35 years. And, of course, when you start talking about Loretta's, of course, you're going to start talking about the sweet treats. And, of course, it starts with the incredible pralines. Original chocolate, rum, and coconut. 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And don't stop there, though. 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And they open from Wednesday through Saturday from 9 to 4. The French Market open for you 7 days a week from open to close. It doesn't stop there, ladies and gentlemen. When you start talking about my friends at Loretta's, we always want to let you know a little bit about what the country is talking about. That's the incredible beignets. Traditional praline beignets, chocolate beignets, peanut butter and jelly beignets. 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That's a dark roast coffee that is steeped for 12 to 14 hours with a hint of vanilla. You'll be glad you did. 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Yeah, we're right. My friends at Loretta's, proud sponsor of our Tuesday show. All right, a little bit look back at Sunday's game against the Ravens in my rewatch. And one of the first things that stuck out to me in the first quarter was the Saints offensive line really started strong in the run game. And all but two passing downs, again, Shuck did not have any pressure on those downs where he had a clean pocket. The pocket was eroding, but there was a beautiful completion to Olave on the sideline. Another one was a great catch by Vele, where Shuck got blown up on his delivery. As far as the defense goes, again, it really started a little bit in the first half, but you saw it more in the second half. Amazing how when Werner and Ellis blitzed through the A-gap, so when Staley was sending one or both, someone a delayed blitz, this is when Henry was really physically punishing, again, the Saints with the run. They did an outstanding job. Look, I've said it before, I really don't like the zone or the soft matchup man, but I will say this, Staley had a game plan, and that secondary held up keeping everything in front of them. There was a great play on a run blitz by Henry, the running back for Baltimore, where again he pancakes Ellis on a run blitz. There was no one open. Jackson is now getting frantic, kind of waiting for him to release. He doesn't release. He finally releases, gets that big 19-yard gain on a safety valve on that play. One of the bigger plays for Baltimore in the game. When you look at the second quarter, mistakes that really stuck out was Banks' false start. Achan's fumble pitch and Lance getting off going off sides. There was a clean pocket strike to Johnson for a huge gain, getting the Saints out of field. The Saints getting right just out of field goal range. That ended up being the punt to the six with Wright. There was another clean pocket with an incompletion to Olave. There was a first down clean pocket on Johnson on Johnson's catch in which Lance was offsides, and a third down conversion to Olave and a quick pass to Kamara, in which again Lance missed that block, and remember he was caught in the backfield. Look, I will say this. I'm telling you about the clean pockets because they were scarce, okay? Shuck was on a short clock, continually had to bail out on the pocket, and I'm going to tell you right now, it was flashbacks to Archie Manning running for his life, seemingly on every play. And again, that's not hyperbole. I mean, literally. Again, it was

saw again Henry and Jackson kind of feast on the Saints defense in the second half and in the third quarter. When talking about mistakes in that quarter, Ruiz had a holding penalty, Banks had a false start, Kamara had a drop, Pawaga gave up a sack on that Banks injury play. As far as clean pockets go for Shuck, he had a clean pocket on third down on that Johnson 25-yard catch, which was huge. But even when Shuck had a clean pocket, it eroded quickly. On the defensive side of the ball, the Ravens were getting to the second level on runs when you talk about or in front of the defense on passes without that A-gap blitz. That A-gap blitz really helped the Saints on Sunday. Ellis had an A-gap blitz that put pressure on Jackson almost every time. Again, he was in that position, and on one play, it literally stoned Henry in the backfield. Okay, that's again hard to stone King Henry. Werner on a delayed A-gap blitz had pressure on Jackson, where again he had to throw the ball away. There was a tackle for loss on the next play on a delayed A-gap blitz, and then a sack. So that shows you again how that worked for the Saints on Sunday. Now we'll say this: not a lot of success with the Saints rushing four. Okay, now they did play a lot of containment on Jackson. But when Staley brought that pressure in the A-gap with Ellis or Werner, they have not only affected the running game with Henry, but the passing game with Jackson, who continued to feel the pressure and was seeing ghosts later on in the season. The Ravens front, for the most part, moved the line of scrimmage versus the Saints defensive line on rushing downs for the majority of the game, and that's something that's got to get cleaned up. Special teams, once again, robbed. This time, again, that forced fumble and sank a recovery. Look, that looked like that ball was moving. I'll tell you that right now, especially going back, looking at it frame by frame. I don't know what they were looking at in the replay booth. In the fourth quarter, mistakes. You had Maurice on a missed block on a run. Kamara had a tackle for loss on that last drive. You had Fant, who, again, didn't do anything this past week. He was maybe missing a run blocker on that last drive. He had a false start with moved the ball back to the 8, and that cost A-Chain that touchdown. I will say this. In the final two drives, you saw Shuck getting the ball out quickly. There were shorter routes, not giving the line a chance to erode on that Ravens pass rush. The running lanes opened in the fourth quarter early for the Saints. A-Chain was untouched on that second two-point conversion after the first one was called back. You had a clean pocket completion to Lance, then Olave TD on that last drive, a 15-yard catch for Olave, and then a first down on third and two, another clean pocket. But Shuck took a brutal hit on that 26-yard catch to the 3-yard line by Johnson. He hung into the last possible second, took hits from both Hamilton and Hendrickson. I will say this on defense. Brogdon continues to impress. His abilities to rush the pass from the inside and stop the run, not just penetration, but holding his man up and allowing the tackle to be made in his gap. Man, this is a two-game sample size, but, man, he looks like he's beyond his years as a defensive lineman that, again, misses rookie year. When you look at the situation with special teams, right, the punt to the 5 was great. You had Daly, again, the long snapper, again, doing a great job. But now he is a Chicago Bears. We mentioned in hour number 1. Grandison blocked that field goal, and he had the Brown kickoff return as well. Look, my conclusion on what I saw, the offensive line is an issue. There's going to have to be a trade, in my opinion, a free agent signing. The offensive line needs not just help for depth, but they need an upgrade. There's going to have to be a dramatic change in the way they're blocking up front to give Shuck time to throw the football, maybe keep a tight end or running back in, chip, or maybe go to a quick passing game. But that hurts the Saints' offense because, look, when you look at the Saints' ability to get downfield and Shuck's ability to deliver that ball accurately downfield, that takes away a part of the offense. The running game non-existent after two games. The line is not consistently open up running lanes. Again, they are, when you go to a man-on-man type deal, they're getting beat, okay? And there's missed assignments and also penalties. To me, it's a no-brainer. Loomis has got to do something to upgrade the line or Shuck's going to get injured, okay? He is running for his life. He's making some miraculous plays, but he's taken a tremendous pounding in the first two games. Again, to me, simply a saying that maybe, that the offensive line is going to gel, it's only week two, that's not a legitimate excuse at this point, okay? Game 3 is coming up on the Saints pretty quickly. Hopefully, again, they can stay relatively healthy because I'm telling you right now,

0: I don't want to get too far ahead of ourselves, but this looks like a team that might be able to win the division or be a playoff team. So this is why I say Loomis's normal methodical approach to making deals should be shelved. Remember, week 10, okay, is the trading deadline. That's November the 10th. So before week 10, you have to make a deal. When you look at where the Saints are in terms of some positions that are razor thin right now, I think it's better to be aggressive than doing what a coulda, shoulda if the injuries continue to mount. So defensive line, again, they're getting moved off the line of scrimmage. Gibbs and Henry have feasted on them over the last two weeks. To me, that run blitz has worked, and that might be something that we're going to have to start seeing more and more out of Staley going forward. So that's my wrap-up of, again, what happened in week number two in my rewatch. Again, the biggest takeaway was the offensive line just not giving a clean pocket to Shuck. He's, again, constantly having to move. And then the second part of that, how that defense played once Staley started blitzing Werner and Ellis through the A-gap. And that may be something you might want to watch, again, for the upcoming weeks to see, again, how they adjust and how the Saints do going forward. All right. With that said, let's shift gears here. Joining us on our program now, again, always upbeat, always positive, always bringing a ray of sunshine to our program. And of course, you'll get that same type of feeling when you walk into the North Rampart Cafe at 2101 North Rampart at Frenchman Street, or you head on down to the French Market and you partake in all the goodness of Loretta's authentic pralines, beignets, and sweet treats, a New Orleans tradition for over 35 years. Chef Robert Harrison joins us on the program. Chef, how you doing today?
1: Like the New Orleans Saints, Loretta's Pralines is on fire. It is an awesome Tuesday after a victory Monday, after a great win on Sunday, and let me tell you this. I don't know if we had as many people as the week before, but it sure felt like it, We have been rolling. I mean, just continuing the positive momentum, just like the Saints have, and I think that we need to talk about it.
0: We got to talk about it for sure.
2: This is a test of the emergency alert system. This is only a...
1: Lines have been speaking for themselves, and it's so crazy because when I go out and talk to the crowd, the lines do this little S and it snakes all around the warehouse. People, more and more, every week that I come on this show, every time you see it on social media, people are coming to the warehouse, the brick and mortar, 2101 North Rampart Street on a corner of Rampart and Frenchman. And I love the fact they are getting out of the heat. They are coming in, kicking their feet up, getting the sweet blend, getting the cold brew, engaging with us, seeing the history behind Loretta's Pralines. It is a fact. Rampart and Frenchman is the place to be. Now I get it. If you want something more grab and go, you're rolling, you have 15 places that you want to hit up while you're spending some amazing time in New Orleans, go ahead. 2101 North Rampart Street or 1100 North Peters in a French Market. But if you have time, and I mean just 30 minutes, 2101 North Rampart Street between Rampart and Frenchman, right on the corner, starting tomorrow all the way through Saturday, come in and experience Loretta's authentic pralines and our amazing beignets.
0: Yeah, no doubt about it. I'm telling you, ladies and gentlemen, just the vibe of walking to that North Rampart Cafe, again, it just grabs you. You can sit in the cafe. You can sit down in the courtyard as well. But again, make your way over to the North Rampart Cafe and see, again, everything that Loretta has to offer. And, of course, what we start with? We start with those incredible pralines, which was the staple of the business, right?
1: That's right, the foundation, just like a house with the roof being very important, the foundation is the first thing that's built. When my mom founded this company, she knew butter, sugar, milk, and pecans. But then, decades later, the mash, the fact that she was able to infuse the beignets with her pralines has taken this company over, and I tell people all the time, it has made Loretta's Pralines a staple in the city. It has made Loretta's Pralines the official Tuesday sponsor 106.7, The Ticket on Inside New Orleans. It has made Loretta's Praline the thing to be talked about on social media. E, can I tell the people sweet versus savory?
0: Please do. And I'll tell you what, those beignets are, again, have also made Loretta's a national brand. I'm telling you, you go look on social media and you see all the folks that are flocking to Loretta's to taste these incredible beignets. Tell us about it.
1: E, I'm going to flip the coin and you call it. You want to go sweet or savory first?
0: Okay, let's go sweet because you know I love the sweet.
1: Let's go sweet. The praline beignet. The thing that is the foundation. I mean, we take a praline filling that is cream cheese based. You got your pecans in there. You got your cinnamon. You got your sugar. You got your nutmeg. We mix it all together, and we make a base that we pipe into that beignet. We do a silky, smooth, velvety praline icing that we cover it with and then tap it with powdered sugar. You get three of those per order, and let me tell you, if you pair that with a cold brew or a Loretta sweet blend, it is heaven on earth. But we didn't stop there. There's a chocolate version, a peanut butter and jelly version of that as well. And for everybody who's just a traditionalist, you don't want anything in your beignet but powdered sugar, come on through, because we do that as well. But we didn't stop with just the sweets. And I think this was the genius that my mom, the founder of Loretta's Pralines, created. The crab meat beignet, one of the best bites in the city. When you come to New Orleans, you have gumbo, red beans and rice, jambalaya. Let me tell you, the crab meat beignet made with super jumbo lump crab meat. I say it every Tuesday, the best ingredients with the sauce on the side that meshes so well with the crab. One of the best bites. But if you don't believe me, Google crab beignet and Loretta's Pralines, and you will see for yourself.
0: No doubt about it. But it doesn't stop there, does it?
1: No, it does not. Because I think at Loretta's, when it's first and 10, we're taking the long shots. But
0: yeah,
1: when it's
0: right.
1: First and 20, we're going to run the ball. You just never know what we're going to do at Loretta's. There's a fried chicken beignet that we marinate overnight using dark meat. Yes, dark meat. Mm. It is so tender. And let me tell you, it has just a hint of spice in it that we serve over lettuce, tomato, and pickle. We also have a burger beignet that we serve that is a little bit of hot sausage with ground beef that we serve with lettuce, pickle, and a tomato, and cheddar cheese as well. And we didn't stop there. This is Louisiana. This is New Orleans. We had to do a seafood beignet, fried shrimp, fried fish, served over a bed of lettuce, tomato, and a pickle. 2101 North Rampart Street. It is exclusive to the Marigny, 2101 North Rampart Street. Hours, very simple. Wednesday, Thursday, Friday, Saturday, 9 to 4. Come early because guess what? We also have a breakfast beignet as well.
0: Yes, indeed. And you can enjoy that breakfast beignet. But also, ladies and gentlemen, you can take a little something with you. Grab and go, pralines, like the sweet treats. But if you've got friends or family that are living out of town, that are native New Orleanians and would love a little taste in New Orleans, again, the boxes or, again, the gift baskets are a great way to be able to, again, take care of those folks. But also, hey, the holidays are not too far away, and you're going to start thinking about giving gift baskets to, again, your clients, friends, family out of town, and nothing better than a Loretta's gift basket. Tell us all about it.
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1: 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And E, I'll end it with this. One, do that, baby. But two, make sure, because I've always heard my mom say this, save some room for dessert, a creamy, chunky, delicious piece of New Orleans. 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Chef Rob, out. Who that, baby?
0: Yeah, you're right. 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
1: 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I'm Eric Asher. 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Joining us now on the program is Mike Scarborough of TigerBait.com. If you are a LSU fan and you want the latest in terms of information about your LSU Tigers, TigerBait is the site to be a part of. Again, long known for their message boards, which were legendary. Mike has taken it to another level in the 30th year of TigerBait with, again, outstanding writers inside and outside the pay portal, but also, again, an opportunity for you to get insight into what's happening to your Tigers, again, year-round. Mike's got the best cameras in the business out on Friday Night Lights on at the high school games with future Tigers that are coming right to your phone or your tablet. 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Mike Scarborough joins us on the program now. Mike, how you doing, bud?
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1: Mike, let's start with, again, the postmortem on the Ole Miss game on Saturday night in Oxford. I know that Glenn said after watching the film with the team yesterday that they felt like they beat themselves more than Ole Miss beat them. What did you see?
2: Well, I think so. There was a lot of things that they could have done differently in the first half. They got some of it rectified in the second half, played a little soft defensively, gave a lot of cushion to Ole Miss's wide receivers. You've had several weeks in a row now where the offense started slow. I think there's some things that you can fix, and there's some things that you're going to have to fix in the portal. Obviously, with Tre'Davious Green going down hurt, we knew they were thin at tight end. That's why they pushed it to the brink with the SEC and trying to get Wright on board.
1: Right.
2: And I think that they could go back and change some things. They might do a little bit better in the portal as far as their entire wide receiver group.
1: Mike, that's kind of shocking because all we heard in the offseason was, again, about this, these 14, 15 receivers they were bringing in. All these guys were exceptional at their previous stops and were ready to be able to take on an SEC schedule. So far, again, they have not done very, very well. I mean, so many drops really put a lot of pressure on Leavitt, who's not really having, when you look at his passing efficiency and of course, the interceptions thrown, not really having a great start to the season. As well, are you surprised that wide receivers have not stepped up, considering again the hype they were given coming into LSU?
2: Not really. Because, I mean, if you go back and watch some of our practice reports in the spring and in the fall, I said, is there a true number one wide receiver? And of course, when you would ask that question, obviously, well, it's Tre'Davious Green. Well, Tre'Davious Green is a tight end. And now he's hurt. Winnie Watkins is your number one, but who's your number two wide receiver? Who's your number three and who's your number four? One guy's number five might be your number two.
1: Mm-hmm.
2: I think there's some quality guys there, but there's not the usual difference makers that you're used to seeing at LSU.
1: 10 drops already this season, according to Pro Football Focus, and that's not helping the LSU cause on offense.
2: Yeah. You got wide. Look, Leavitt is certainly not finding them. The game is going to need to slow down for him. But you can also see a lot of the times on film that there's some guys that just can't get any separation. And I think the coaching staff would have admitted probably behind closed doors and off the record that they don't have enough guys with enough height on them.
1: Mm-hmm.
2: You've got a short quarterback who sides arms a lot of throws, and he's getting balls batted down, and he's trying to hit 5'9" and 5'10", 5'11" wide receivers. He doesn't have multiple 6'2"s out there, guys running around.
1: Mm-hmm. With that said, let's talk a little bit about, again, the loss of Tre'Davious Green. Who moves into his spot now? Who do you think ultimately, again, is going to pick up the majority of those snaps? Is it going to be Grace? Is it going to be Mothershed? I mean, who do you think is going to step up here?
2: Yeah, I don't know what they're going to do there. I mean, we saw Mothershed get cross-trained there a little bit.
1: Yep.
2: That's a spot, where I was, we saw Grace out there Saturday night and he doesn't look like he's ready for prime time.
1: And now when you look at the tight end position, maybe they can help with the offensive line in terms of blocking. But then when you're having issues with the wide receiver position and you need another pass catcher, obviously, again, this puts LSU in a tough position.
2: Yeah, it does. I think that is one position that they didn't really get what they needed in the portal.
1: The loss of Phillip Wright and also Spears for the year.
2: I thought Phillip Wright would be a guy that we would have seen more of, and obviously now you're not. And Spears was a huge loss. I mean, you can hear that in what Lane Kiffin had to say yesterday in his body language. I think that one's what they're going to do now at that spot or what they might do schematically without him. But he pretty much laid out yesterday that changes everything that they wanted to do on defense just because of the type of player he was at that star spot.
1: And not another player like that on the roster for Lane Kiffin. All right, let's go back to the game.
2: Spears is a big physical kid.
1: Yeah, and he can play the run and the pass. And that was the thing that made him unique, as far as players on that roster. Mike, talk about the atmosphere. Talk about Ole Miss. Well, again, your thoughts. I mean, I saw again that you almost got hit by a beer can walking back to the locker room with Lane Kiffin. Tell us a little bit about what you felt, what you saw.
2: Well, I tell you what, other than that incident right there, and look, there's a few things that are out there. You can see it online. But I thought it was an awesome experience. I thought the Ole Miss fans were very cordial, met a bunch of nice people. I thought the stadium for 65,000 capacity was absolutely rocking. For them to coordinate with their fans, to have the different sections color coordinated with the red and blue sections, that just looked fantastic with their light show. And Trinidad Chambliss is absolutely the best player in the country. And I'm just totally dumbfounded over the Florida Gators being a favorite for this weekend, according to Vegas, over Ole Miss.
1: Well, I think that they're counting on a hangover, and that's something LSU has to be able to, again, prevent as well, going up against Texas A&M this weekend.
2: Yeah. They game plan well, and their coaching staff, you got to give Pete Golding a lot of credit in that one. Beforehand, I disagreed with a lot of people saying it was a must win for LSU. I thought it was more of a must win for them, because I keep equating it to 2008 with Nick Saban at Alabama. You better get him that first year, because once he does what he needs to do in recruiting and builds his program up, whereas the reverse for Ole Miss, they're not going to have Trinidad Shambliss next year. And it's the odds of them replacing them with anyone close to him are very low.
1: LSU taking on A&M this weekend. They've had problems with A&M over the last few years, especially Marcel Reed at quarterback. How do you think they counteract his running ability?
2: Yeah, I was talking with David Nuno this afternoon over at Texags, and they feel like this one's right for them to bounce back and for A&M to maybe play over their head. And it while they're not picking A&M to win, wouldn't be shocked by it. And I'm like, yeah, well, Marcel Reed plays his best football games every year against LSU.
1: Yes, he does.
2: And so LSU needs to make sure they're ready to bounce back and don't have a hangover and don't have somehow recharge the batteries. No doubt there's a lot of emotions that were spent in Oxford. But like we've said all season long, the last thing you needed to do with a loss at Ole Miss was add a second loss to Ole Miss and come out of September with two losses. Then you basically got no shot of making the playoffs.
1: Yeah, there's no doubt about that. This has been a trap game since day one, depending, because you knew it was going to be a very emotional game in Oxford. You got to flush that. You got to be ready for A&M. And look, I know that a lot of guys on this team don't know the history of A&M and LSU over the last few years, and maybe don't have that axe to grind. But at the same time, you know your college football playoff chances are on the line if you drop this one against A&M this weekend.
2: Yeah, it's basically unheard of that the A&M would beat LSU 3 years in a row. And if they win this weekend, it'll be three in a row. And, of course, that's also the reason why Lane Kiffin is the football coach now. The next day after that humiliating loss in Tiger Stadium to Texas A&M, Brian Kelly was fired last season. So, and, of course, they lucked up with the new schedule that they get, LSU did. Getting two in a row at home with the Aggies.
1: Got to ask you about a story that is on TigerBeatCom.com right now. Baby Jokic, LSU 17-year-old Russian newcomer, already has Kim Mulkey's attention by Grant Shashery. Baby Jokic.
2: Yeah,
1: she's that good.
2: That's what Kim Mulkey calls her, and we okay. got to see them practice yesterday, and I filmed her and. There's a lot of reason to be excited about that young Russian. She's only 17 years old, so you got to give her some time. And certainly she wished she still had Kate Koval. That really hurt this year's team losing her.
1: Right.
2: Other than a 17-year-old Russian, they really don't have a whole lot of depth inside. So they're gonna be in small. Probably play small most of the time, but
1: yeah.
2: Based on what I saw yesterday, I think it won't be long before she's absolutely. I think she's much more athletic and quicker on her feet than Koval by far. And let's see how quick she can adjust.
1: Right, no doubt. Thank you for your time each and every week. Please tell the folks about your site. Also, again, how folks can follow you on social media, the YouTube channel. Give it all to us.
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1: 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Thanks for the time today.
2: All right, Eric. Thanks so much. Talk to you then.
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